0: so-called Edmonton, the historic and present territory of Cree, Métis, Blackfoot, Dene, and many other First Peoples that live and gather here. In our episode today, we're talking about a fictional story and film, but it focuses on very real-world issues, including the unequal distribution of power caused by imperialism and the resulting disproportionate effects of environmental damage or change. Communities in the global south and far north disproportionately face the dangerous consequences of climate change, while predominantly white and rich countries continue to do the lion's share of the polluting. While you listen to this week's episode, we encourage you to reflect on these parallels, as well as the prevalence of environmental racism in the here and the now, and how it is perpetuated by our settler colonial institutions. In this week's episode, some of the Terra Informers got together virtually over cups of tea to discuss the 1984 Studio Ghibli animated movie Nausicaä of the Valley of the Wind. This film is directed by Hayao Miyazaki and is based on his 1982 manga of the same title. It takes place 1,000 years after an apocalyptic event known as the Seven Days of Fire that destroyed human civilization and created a toxic jungle known as the Sea of Decay. The Sea of Decay is spreading across the land, filled with giant insects and spore-spewing plants. The main character, a young princess named Nausicaä who lives in the Valley of the Wind, explores the toxic forest and communicates with its creatures without the same fear as her fellow humans. While life in the Valley of the Wind is peaceful, the ocean winds blowing away the threat of toxic spores, the threat of conflict with powerful neighboring nations creeps ever closer. Now that I've set the scene, let's get into the discussion.
1: Introduce yourselves. Names, pronouns. My name is Hannah Cunningham and I use she, her.
2: My name is Elizabeth Dowdell and I use she, her.
3: And I'm Charlotte Thomason and I use they, them or she, her as my pronouns.
1: Okay, cool. So in this week's episode, we're going to be talking about Nausicaä of the Valley of the Wind. This version of the movie came out in 1984. So is this anybody's first time seeing the movie?
2: Yeah, I had never seen the film before. I've heard it mentioned and I'm like a Miyazaki fan.
1: What were your initial impressions or thoughts?
2: So for me, there's a lot of themes that are certainly echoed in other Miyazaki works. So like war and the impacts of war, the sort of human costs of it are a big one. Like nature and nature spirit, the complexity of the natural world and the human nature relationship. Overall, I thought it was beautiful. Like it's a gorgeous animation. I think the storytelling in any Miyazaki film, but in this one as well, are like very compelling. They're not so tidy as maybe a lot of North American storytelling might be. And while they're animated films, and certainly you can show them for children, they're not really very juvenile in any way. Like there's a lot of very complicated adult, mature, real world themes in there.
1: Charlotte, you've seen the movie before?
3: Yeah, Nausicaä is like one of my favorite Miyazaki films. As an environmentalist and an anti-imperialist, I feel like the film really centers and touches on those two points. And like Liz said, there's honestly like so much depth to the movie and to the characters. And like Miyazaki often centers young people and children in stories in ways in which those characters hold wisdom in a way that I just don't or haven't really seen in a lot of like North American context movies. Yeah, I love the film. It is beautiful. I feel like it's beautifully written. And I feel like it really parallels like a lot of the things that are going on in our world. Even though the movie is over 30 years old, we have our own Sea of Decay right now, and that like struggle for power that is so prevalent in the movie, like really, I think, is reflective of our current world.
2: Yeah, that unfortunate, I don't want to say timelessness because I don't want this to be a timeless story by any means, but seeing that 1984 release date and how the story is still incredibly relevant and incredibly timely.

0: coming in and flexing to take over the Valley of the Wind, promising this refuge and using violence and really like this big show of power to say, this is what we want to do. You're going to help us block this toxic forest. We're going to give you refuge. You're going to be prosperous, but you have to follow us. And then there's another country, Jeet, that, you know, is also sort of racing for this fix for the toxic forest. They're on one side, the Tolmekans on the other side. And then these people of the Valley of the Wind are kind of stuck in the middle, sort of cast as this idyllic group of people living in this valley. And then there's this wider environment that is sort of this force that's kind of working towards one goal, which you find out later is sort of this re-cleansing of the planet. And I thought that was really interesting because there's kind of this, humans seem very separate from nature, aside from the people of the valley. What did the two of you think about this way that humans and nature were shown kind of in different relations to each other?
1: I think it was really interesting the way the story used aesthetic to tell those differences about humanity. So humanity is obviously fractured from itself, right? You have these different sort of human tribes and they're all coping with, you know, the post-apocalypse in different ways. You have the Tolmekians who are like imperialistic and they're assimilationists, right? You have the people of the Valley of the Wind who are like agriculturalist kind of, or like pastoralist. Like this is something I found really interesting. This kind of pro-technology society with their ships. They're like airships, right? That look almost exactly like the insects, but are just like metal and fire and heavy and dark. And the way they're drawn is very like bloated, I guess, when you look at those ships later on. And even the one leader, her armor, sort of comically oversized. And then you have the people of the Valley of the Wind, and they're just like all their beautiful fields and their beautiful forest and their windmills gently turning in the gentle wind of their beautiful valley, you know, farmers essentially. And then the people of Pajit are like, I don't know that much about them. I think there was one line, I think something about them being like artisans, just using a really different aesthetic for each one of these groups was interesting to like visually define them as separate and different. But also, yeah, they all have different sort of relations to the Sea of Decay or like the Forest of Death.
2: Yeah, something I noticed as a common theme is although like each nation has a different view of what to do about the problem, they all fear nature to an extent, and they all like have a large fear of the Sea of Decay and being consumed by that. And I think it's a really big fixation in the film, is they're afraid of the insects and they're like essentially afraid of being consumed. And I think that that is really heavily contrasted with Nausicaa, because she is a steward to the land and to the insects, and she's unafraid in a way that the rest of the humans that are kind of like left don't seem to share that same attitude or those same feelings.
0: I think, yeah, fear and rage were two big emotions in this movie, and sort of this rushed feeling and all of these decisions kind of being made without much thought or with like fear or rage sort of as the undercurrent.
2: Yeah, well, I think it's also this idea that like you can fight death with death. Mm-hmm. Is something that I noticed, and it's just like I see that paralleled in, you know, the quote-unquote real world that we are living in, is that there is this idea that like aggression and death are the solution to problems of like continuous death. And we see this in the environmental world a lot, thinking about environmental destruction and the idea that like we can somehow solve our problems by like destroying the earth more. Mm-hmm. And that urgency, that sense of urgency that we see

0: time and time again, especially when we're talking about climate change, and there's definitely this idea of rushing and doing things before we're ready, because, you know, there's this panic almost.
1: I got that too, that sense of there's an urgency, there's a panic. You know, in real life, it is as it is in the film. I think a part of that is scarcity. Like, as you were describing that, I was thinking about, like, the push right now for, like, you know, like, marine mining, like, ocean floor mining. That's going to really be bad for all of the planet when you start destroying your oceans and, like, killing the life there and literally, like, mining it, right? Just as mining on land is, but there's a huge push to claim, like, resources before some other nation does. And I think that's, you know, sort of mirrored in the film to that push to not just fight back the Sea of Death or the Sea of Decay, but, you know, like, to get the giant warrior and be the first nation to use it before someone else. So you see, like, the Valley of the Wind sort of idyllically situated in a sustainable lifestyle and area, except for, you know, this disease that is sort of challenged for them, caused by, like, the spores or whatever. So, like, they're not completely unimpacted, but they're for the most part seeming pretty peaceful, pretty sustainable. But then you have these other two nations that are like, ah, we got to do it first. So really, yeah, this scarcity of if we don't act, we'll lose out. So we have to act, as opposed to stopping and being thoughtful and being like, wait, what? Do any of us need this?
2: If you're just tuning in, you're listening to Terra Informa, a production of CJSR 88.5 FM. This week, we're discussing the 1984 animated film Nausicaä of the Valley of the Wind. Let's get back into it.
0: Another thing that I kind of noticed, and that the people in the Valley of the Wind are getting sick from the Sea of Decay, and they're slowly dying from this, like, path of environmental destruction and path of death, when I think the movie clearly demonstrates that they have been stewards of the land and that they have lived in some reciprocity with nature, and yet they're still feeling those effects, and, like, they're still dying because of it. And you see these other two nations that are actively pushing and making, you know, the Sea of Decay larger and larger and dominating more cities and killing more people. And you're seeing those two nations, the Tolmekian nation and the Paiute nation, kind of battling it out. And then you just see the Valley of the Wind being caught in this crossfire. And I think that also really demonstrates our world. And when we're thinking about climate change in our world, you know, we know that these wealthy nations, these predominantly white nations, and these big corporations as well have caused majority of the damage and, you know, have created the most environmental destruction, put the most emissions out per year, and those aren't necessarily the people that are feeling those detrimental effects. And that's something that I also, yeah, I really noticed in the film, is kind of drawing that parallel of, like, these people in the Valley of the Wind have, like, tried and essentially, you know, quote unquote, done everything right, and they're still dying. I think it really spoke to the connectedness of everyone on this planet.
1: Yeah, I think that's echoed very tellingly in sort of how, you know, as Canadians, we're not totally sheltered from the impacts of climate change, but we're not all experiencing them in the same way. And for many of us, there's no real disruption to our known existence yet, right? And yet, you know, conflicts can so easily spill over and start to influence and impact, and that we're not, you know, just because we might not be getting hit with the worst impacts or feeling them yet, they're definitely happening, and there's no turning a blind eye or avoiding that it's inevitable if it's not mitigated, that, you know, if we're not taking action to address and resolve this and doing it in a unified way, that if we're not all, as countries and as nations, being, you know, accountable to our shared survival, we're not surviving.
0: I found that the film and like Miyazaki really preyed on, well, at least for me, like the sense of like instability or uncertainty that I think a lot of us feel. We really have these like situations of crisis which awaken, yeah, these feelings of uncertainty and instability. And I found it like really powerful when Nausicaa is in the forest with Aspel, and he's like, as soon as we get to Pajit, everything will be fine. Like, we just have to get there. And there's like a lot of uncertainty when they're in the forest, and, you know, they're kind of like almost on the brink of death with all these things that are trying to get them. And then they finally make it to Pajit, and the city is destroyed. And I think that that, for me, hit really hard, because it was like, you really don't know when there's periods of crisis. Even things that you think will remain the same or remain stable, or things that you know and love and are comfortable with, like, they can shift so quickly. That kind of scene, I felt like really pulled at my heartstrings in thinking about just the kind of uncertainty that like folks in the world are facing today in so many different contexts.
3: The ending of the movie, it wraps up pretty quickly after the Ohm stampede is stopped. And, you know, they sort of, as the credits roll, as the Ohms leave, they show some images of the Tolmekians packing up, flying home, I'm presuming, life back at the village in the Valley of the Wind, sort of that rebuilding, replanting of the forest. But there's not really much said, kind of like we talked about. It's pretty vague, and you don't really know what humanity does from there. Was it hopeful for you, or was it sort of, did it give that kind of uneasy feeling of, okay, here we go again?
0: You know, like, I've seen the movie like many times, but it's always interesting for me that Miyazaki chose to use a messiah to solve the problem, because when I think about our world and the things that we need, that's not on my list, not even close. And I think it was really interesting that like that those themes of like sacrifice, like essentially Nausicaa sacrificed her life to prevent this like catastrophic disaster, and then because she was the messiah of sorts, like, she was saved by the Ohms. Yeah, I have like really mixed feelings about that. And like you said, in the credits, they show these pictures of like the community rebuilding in a way that feels like more collective. And I felt like the whole movie had a lot of themes of friendship and collective action as solutions. And then the end, it was just like, oh no, she's actually just the messiah, and that's why she was like able to save everyone. If we're thinking about it, the great monster, the ancient monster, was kind of this single entity that was going to save the world. And then the monster, you know, disintegrates and falls. And to me, that was like, okay, this is a symbol of this like individualist one solution thing is obviously not going to work. But then at the end, it is still kind of one person or one solution. So I found that really interesting. Nausicaa, she is a child, or, you know, a young teen. And it's her that saves everyone. And none of the adults in the film were able to, you know, realize or use the power that they have for good to save the world. And I think that is also a narrative that's kind of being pushed on us in the quote-unquote real world, is that, like, okay, young people, it's you that's actually going to solve all these problems. I know that we made them, but it's on you to solve them because we made mistakes and it's too late for us. But for you, you can change things and you can fix things. And I think when we're reflecting on that in the real world, it's like, and reflecting on it, you know, how much time, realistically, how much time we have to deal with climate change, we don't have that kind of time. Yeah, in the film, I guess if it was more accurate to real life and not a children's animated movie, the solution would not have been one young person, but rather like everyone rising up and like showing love and compassion and like pushing for change, because like that is what's needed.
1: I thought it was really interesting their like contrast of who would be maybe their antagonist and their protagonist in the storytelling. Contrasting leadership styles, this like faith and love for one leader who uses, you know, faith and love and kindness and nurturing and understanding to lead, versus another one who uses sort of fear and intimidation and violence to create submission. Like, they're so contrasted, and I actually really loved that they were both women, because it's rare to see women portrayed that way. And I think that like kind of speaks to this whole like screw the gender binary, that our leaders can be anything and do anything, and like you shouldn't expect good or bad from like a certain gender, that like leadership can be, you can see different kind of leadership in different places. Yeah, that's I think what I mostly like, that it's like, while the princess will understand the nurturing spirit of Earth and save humanity, it was kind of a theme there. It was also a princess or a military commander who is presented as female can also, you know, release the giant warrior who will destroy the planet. You know, I think we get caught up sometimes in some assumptions about how different genders can lead, but it's also interesting to contrast that with some like of the research around like matriarchal societies and as like societies of peace, and how there's such a record of evidence of when you have more women or maybe just more diversity of voices and more collaboration, communication in your leadership, that it is better, right?
0: I mean, not to be like hashtag girl boss or anything, but it's kind of neat to see, like you were saying, Liz, to just see femmes being portrayed in like all these different kind of lenses and showing the kind of like complexity and like dualities that exist.
1: I do want to say how much I loved Nausicaa's journey through the Sea of Decay or the Forest of Death, and just how it's like an ode to the beauty of detritivores. All these gorgeous vegetations and like beetles and like different insects and fungi, and I was just like, this is an aesthetic that I am so into and so here for. And it was like this Forest of Death, that was the first thing, is that this Forest of Death, the Sea of Decay, was so full of life. And I thought that was one of like just a gorgeous sequence about the beauty of nature. Having love and appreciation for our full ecological system from, you know, charismatic megafauna like pandas and polar bears, which WWF, the World Wildlife Fund or whatever, was kind of like recommended the film, I guess. Mm-hmm. In the intro, I noticed. But the like fungi are super cool too. And like the ohms are just like really cool, like, I don't know, trilobites essentially, that, yeah, there's so much beauty and so much diversity, and that is really the foundation of like our existence in the planet, right? Of like life on this earth. So I thought that was a really beautiful bit of ecology woven into this story, that they are what purifies our world, that they are what you know, that it's those kind of detritus for that level of life and like fungi that really are what keep this planet alive.
0: Yeah.
1: So I thought that was really beautiful. Like some of the ecology was like really gorgeous in its sort of representation.
0: Yeah. And that life goes on without mm-hmm. us. It's a big thing too, is the forest of death because of its impact on humans, but the space itself is not like a space of death. It's a space of growth. It's a space of life and a space of like purification. Yeah, and then all the insects have so much solidarity. Yeah, like, yeah. That's wild to me too. It's just like, it's not even just the ohms. It's like, yeah, they have like a unified purpose, which is to protect the forest.
1: Our unified purpose.
0: Maybe we should be.
3: Get it.
0: We should be more like the insects. Mm-hmm. That's the theme. The theme is actually not to be like the people at all.
1: Try to for not zero waste, just break down waste.
0: I love it. I'll start my transformation, build my cocoon.
3: More like

That's all the time we have for this week. I've been your host, Hannah Cunningham. Thanks for listening. Terra Informa is a production of CJSR 88.5 FM, and all of our content is created by a team of volunteers. 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
1: And welcome. This is Reverend Billy, and this is Earth Riot Radio. An important movement is sweeping the world right now, and it all started with a wild child who kept repeating the phrase, "Really? Really? Really?" She was a young girl named Maria, around 10 or 12 years old, who took a bus up from the Carolinas to visit her grandmother, Alice Ann, who lives in the East Village of New York City. The story goes that this young founder of the Mind the Gap movement, and that's what we're going to explore today in Earth Riot Radio, Mind the Gap, or for short, the Gap Movement. Maria was wandering around Tompkins Square Park in the East Village. Some friends of Alice Ann's were supposed to be childminding her, but they were partying somewhat, shall we say. And Maria wandered to the southeast corner of the park and took a left up Avenue B and walked into a surprise, hardcore advertising experience. And she stopped, couldn't move. She was staring into the eyes of an ecstatically happy, apparently, a model actress who was holding up a bottle of some kind of medicine, painkiller medicine, but she was not. This actress was not pain-free. She didn't look like she was really very happy. Maria didn't think so. Maria thought she looked like she was in a state of agony. And she started saying, "Really? Really? Are you really? Really?" And she stared into the eyes of the model and felt an explosion of dishonesty. "Really?" And it was then that Avenue B just opened up and swallowed her. And she fell into the gap. Down into an awful underground subterranean gap, down beneath the street. The sewage pipes and rats and old, ancient basement brick. And then she looked up, there was the sky up above her, up, and there were heads poking over the edge of the pit. And they were saying, "Come on up, are you all right? Are you? And they pulled her up to the east side of the gap, and she sat down on a stoop, and they gave her some lemonade, and they started talking with her. "Are you all right?" First of all, they established that she was okay. She, a little bit of a Band-Aid on the knee there, brought in by one of the neighbors. And she said, I'm just surprised by this." And they said, "You know, you kept shouting, 'Really, really,' as you fell. And you even were shouting it down at the bottom of the gap down there." And she said, "Well, I couldn't believe something that I saw this advertisement for this medicine, this woman, and she was pretending she was happy." And then Maria started looking at this plaque, one of those historical plaques on the bricks of the building just behind the stoop. And it said, "Charlie," and she started mouthing the words like a 10-year-old, "Charlie Parker lived here." So one of the Good Samaritan neighbors realized that, well, Maria might want to know about the music Bird made. And he started explaining, well, Charlie Parker, his universally admired and accepted name was Bird. And that's because he flew into the air like a bird on his saxophone. There would be these jazz concerts in the late 40s and 50s. And Bird would be there sometimes with 5 or 10 other musicians. And they all invented this music called bebop. Well, they would take a famous song like Embraceable You. And then the jazz head looked and realized Maria wouldn't know that song. And so he said, "Well, like White Christmas, White Christmas. I'm dreaming, you know, yes." And she nodded yes. Well, they would take a song like that, that everybody knew, and repeated a couple times the standard melody of it, and then they would go off into the sky, spiraling up and up and up, and they would have 100 notes where, you know, for the famous tune, they would just have 10 notes. Now they would have hundreds and hundreds of notes with their saxophones and their trumpets and their pianos, and they would just make this new dream, this way of living, arrive in the souls of the people in the jazz club, and they would just shout. They would be so happy. And Bird changed how we live. Not just music, he changed how we feel about ourselves, how we dream, how we think of things. So he probably sat on this stoop looking out across this park, and then Maria said, "But he didn't have a big gap in the street like this, did he?" Well, he filled gaps up with his music.

In.

0: Billy back again. Today, we recognize this gap as the gaping space that exists between the statement by the presenters of a product and the reality, the honesty of who we are living, standing here in ourself, standing on the ground, like our founder Maria was that famous afternoon. And we're now learning to sense clearly the gap between reality and virtuality. And if we can mind the gap, then we can measure the depth of that gap with the truth that needs to go over it, needs to pull the reality, strengthen the reality so that it can resist the virtuality, close that gap. Learn from the lie that was told and strengthen the truth. We can see the gap, mind it, and not fall, but rise to our next move. Earthalluvia, this movement is starting right now. We are gathering around the advertisements. We are surrounding the lies on the sides of buses and buildings, the screens that have lying politicians, gangsters, billionaires. The way that we learn to resist ICE, the way that we learn to resist the nonsense wars, this evil, this violence, it's all coming from one place. False patriotism, false products, false religion, false wealth, status. It's a scam, it's a con. We know that. Now we're going to mind that gap. Earthalluvia, for so many years we would take a walk out in public space and we would be in tunnels of saturation, advertising. And that consumerizing juggernaut would be sold to us as freedom of expression by the Supreme Court, by the corporate marketing departments. But now Maria has locked eyes with that suffering woman with a painkiller, with a, what was it? Ibuprofen? What was it? On Avenue B, before that sinkhole opened up, and Bird came in with his imagination and dreaming, just filling up and healing that wound. And that gap was minded. That's what we're going to do, right, children? Mind the gap. Earthalluvia.
1: Hello, welcome to News from the Natural World. I'm Savitri D. Antarctica's west coast is missing an area of winter sea ice the size of France, sparking concerns for threatened penguins, other marine life, and global sea levels. One expert said the loss of ice in the Bellingshausen Sea was depressing, and the failure of ice to form could have intensified a heat wave over the continent's peninsula last week that saw daytime temperatures peak at 15.4 degrees Celsius, more than 20 degrees Celsius above average. It's winter now in Antarctica, when sea ice expands rapidly around the continent. But satellite observations showed the Bellingshausen Sea on the west side of the Antarctic Peninsula, and which by June would usually be covered by ice, was almost completely ice-free. Researchers have identified a remarkable new spider species in Ecuador's Amazon rainforest that disguises itself as a parasitic fungus. The species, named Toxinauskia wasca, represents the first known example of a spider mimicking the appearance of a fungus that infects spiders. Bee species that nest in plant stems appear to be at the greatest short-term risk from increasing temperatures due to climate change, while those that nest in the ground are better able to evade extreme heat, according to new research from Australian evolutionary ecologists. Australian native bees, of which there are some 1,700 species, have three main nesting behaviors. Some nest in burrows in the ground, some in wood cavities like tree hollows or fallen dead branches, and others in plant stems or existing holes in small twigs. Bees that nest underground can hide from extreme heat. As a result, they don't experience temperatures as high as those that live above ground, particularly those that live in thin plant stems that offer very little insulation from the heat outside. When female bottlenose dolphins want to avoid males known for pushy mating behaviors, they listen for their unique signature whistles. Male dolphins can be highly aggressive and coercive during courtship. If a female tries to escape, a male may bite, slam his body into hers, or slap her with his tail. Much is already known about what males do during these encounters, but scientists wanted to know whether and how females try to outsmart them. Dolphins use signature whistles to identify themselves, and other dolphins can recognize them, much like human names. Scientists tracked down 17 adult female dolphins in the wild and played a recording of a specific male to a female through an underwater speaker and then filmed the female's response. Females who were reproductively available showed a significantly stronger aversive response to the identity signals of males who coerced females at higher rates. Importantly, females appeared to respond to a male's track record with other females. The researchers suggest dolphins may learn which males are most likely to hassle females, not only through personal experience, but also by observing how they behave toward others. A mosquito-borne virus originally from Africa is spreading in Scotland. Usutu virus has been identified in blackbirds this spring in Scotland for the first time. Scientists at the University of Glasgow were alerted by residents on the Isle of Arran, who noticed last summer that blackbirds were dropping dead with strange symptoms. The birds had crooked necks, were weak and disoriented, and struggled to feed themselves. A local veterinarian sent remains for analysis, and the Usutu diagnosis eventually followed. Usutu has already caused significant declines in blackbird populations across Europe. The virus also affects owls, raptors, and several passerines. Goats appear to have a rare ability not shared by many in the animal kingdom, being able to follow the direction of a human voice to locate hidden objects. While dogs have been shown to do this with training, even our closest primate cousins like chimpanzees have struggled with the task in previous experiments. Many animals respond to sounds such as calls that warn of predators or announce food, but what they are responding to is information contained in the sound itself, not necessarily its physical direction. Babies and domestic dogs can easily follow the direction of a human voice to find hidden objects, even when they can't see the speaker. After some training, it seems goats are also able and spontaneously motivated to use the directionality of human speech to infer the presence and location of food. When pigeons are flying through the air, they lock their eyes in a near-fixed position instead of moving them around. In the air, their eyes barely move at all. They lock into a steady position and stay that way within about 1 degree of the same position from flight to flight. Pigeons lock their eyes in place by actively maintaining a near-consistent eye position within their head. The locked position of their eyes aligns closely with the main horizontal axes of the balance sensing system of their inner ears. The authors of this new study think this may help the birds combine visual and balance information more effectively during flight. Contrary to conventional wisdom, temperate areas are experiencing higher rates of extinction than tropical regions. Researchers compared local extinctions from recent climate change among more than 5,100 plant and animal species from around the world, including hundreds of species of moths and beetles, hundreds of fish and birds, many mammals, frogs, salamanders, and lizards, and almost 3,000 species of plants. Researchers found that 49% of temperate species experienced local extinction at the hottest parts of their ranges, compared with only 33% of tropical species. The research drew on repeated biodiversity surveys from nearly 40,000 sites worldwide, making it the largest analysis of climate-driven local extinctions conducted to date. The results were consistent across many different groups of organisms, including insects, vertebrates, plants, and marine and freshwater species. The main explanation for the pattern: temperate regions are warming faster than tropical regions. The maximum increase in temperature over a 25-year period was approximately 3.3 degrees Fahrenheit in tropical regions. In temperate regions, the maximum increase was about 6 degrees Fahrenheit, nearly twice as much. One of the largest and longest-lived icebergs ever tracked by scientists is sopping with blue meltwater and on the verge of complete disintegration as it drifts in the South Atlantic between the eastern tip of South America and South Georgia Island. When it first detached from Antarctica in 1986, the iceberg was nearly twice the size of Rhode Island, about 4,000 square kilometers. Estimates from the U.S. National Ice Center put the iceberg's area at 1,182 square kilometers in early January 2026, following the breakup of several sizable pieces in 2025 as it moved into relatively warm summer conditions by December. The iceberg could be just days or weeks from disintegrating completely. And now, the sounds of extinction. The Christmas Island pipistrelle is an extinct species of vesper bat that was found only on Christmas Island in Australia. The last individual bat was detected in August 2009. It was a small bat weighing between 3 and 4.5 grams. It had dark brown fur with the tips of its hairs yellowish. It is a nocturnal animal and roosted during the day in old-growth forest under peeling tree bark, within tree hollows, under dead palm fronds, and between a strangler fig and a tree trunk. It would roost solitarily or in small colonies of up to 47 individuals. At night, it foraged for its insect prey along forest edges, using echolocation to detect and catch flying moths and beetles. It foraged both above and below the forest canopy. Very little is known about its reproduction. It is hypothesized that, similar to other species in its family, females formed maternity colonies, though none were ever documented. Females were capable of storing sperm, meaning that there could have been a delay between copulation and pregnancy. After a gestation period of 3 months, they gave birth in late December. The young, called pups, were flightless and weighed less than 1 gram at birth and lived to be about 7 years old in the wild. A single pipistrelle consumed its own body weight in insects every night. The Christmas Island pipistrelle declined dramatically from 1990 onwards. The cause of its decline is not clear. The rainforests on Christmas Island were extensively clear-cut to facilitate phosphate mining. Invasive species may also have played a role. Between 1915 and 1934, the yellow crazy ant was accidentally introduced to Christmas Island. The common wolf snake may have impacted the pipistrelle colonies. It has also been speculated that an unidentified disease or poisoning from the insecticide fipronil contributed to the colony's collapse. It was the first mammal to go extinct in Australia in 50 years. And here, the last recording ever made of the echolocation call of the Christmas Island pipistrelle bat, recorded on the 26th of August, 2009.

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0: Peace, everybody. Y'all know what time it is. I'm your host, Supreme Freedom, a.k.a. Hard Body Dreams. 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CJSF 90.1 FM, Burnaby SFU. We at the top of the hill today. We got some special brothers who flew in from the East. Alliance Supreme. Did I pronounce that right, brothers?
1: Supreme.
0: Yo, let them know.
1: Peace, man.
0: Hey, look, man. And you know, I gotta thank y'all brothers for coming out, man. I know y'all been really busy. Y'all got a tour that y'all doing out here in Victory Lawn now, aka Van City. And you know, I'm looking forward to hearing more about it. And I know the audience is too, man. You know what I'm saying? And you know, I always give supreme gratitude for, you know, this platform, because I initially started this show so that I could showcase, you know, the original man. You know what I mean? Doing what he do best. You know what I'm saying? And it's not a racial thing, right? It has nothing to do with race. It's about showcasing original people. Because over here on this side, they don't get showcased that much. Do you know what I'm saying? So I got to break the chain, right? And build another bridge. You feel me? So let's get into the introductions, man. Who want to go first?
2: What up, beautiful people? It's your boy, Le Flo Franco, or just Flo for short, repping Alliance Supreme.
0: Indeed.
2: What up, people? It's your boy, Le Flo Franco, or Flo for short, repping the Alliance Supreme. We here. What up?
3: What up, what up? This is DJ Scorpion in the building. Boop, boop, boop. What up?
0: Yes, sir.
4: Peace. It's Fizzy, Physical.
5: Peace. This is D-Blast, a.k.a. Divine Intelligence. Peace to the gods.
0: Peace, man. I like Scorpion's energy. My man over here, like, yo, he the DJ Khaled of the squad or something, man. Right? Yes. We the best, you know what I mean? Yeah, absolutely, bro. Absolutely, man. You know what I mean? And that's the thing, right? Like, you know, this... So many people try to, they try to quiet our voices, you know what I'm saying? So I want for y'all to speak, man, you know what I mean? So let's talk about, you know, what brought the squad together, man? How long y'all known each other for?
2: Word. So how long have we known each other for? More than 2 decades?
0: Yeah.
2: We go back all the way to like 2002, 2003.
0: Sure.
2: The connection between TIP and myself, and then connection between Scorpion and myself more than a decade. So back in 2011, and then we got Quest, our main man, documenting the vibes, the tour. I'll say about a decade too with Quest. So yeah, it's from time.
0: No doubt.
5: So we are all from Ottawa, Canada. We were pretty much raised in the same scene as far as music goes.
0: Mm-hmm.
5: So we all kind of interacted. Definitely Flo and us, TIP, the Incredible Pack. Scorpion was in Montreal and then moved from Montreal to Ottawa. Quest, pretty much born and raised in Gatineau. So we're all from the same area-ish, and we've been working, not together necessarily all the time, but we did come together, everybody putting in their 10,000 hours plus in their craft, mastering what, you know, what we're about, and you know, establishing our passions, and yeah, uniting to create this project, which is Alliance Supreme. And we have our album dropping on March 17th. It's our first project together as a collective, so we're pretty much, you know, as we say, as Haitians say, l'union fait la force, unity is power, and that's what we're promoting with this whole project.
0: No doubt. So you know, I've been to Ottawa one time. I went one time. I actually, like I told y'all brothers before, I have glaucoma, right? So I actually was able to manifest myself a guide dog, a service animal, you know what I'm saying?
5: Okay.
0: So I went out to... Manatech.

0: in COVID, everything was kind of just opening up, you know what I mean? And I wanted to experience it more, you know what I mean? Right. But I was just like, we only went to the destinations where we had to train the dogs, right? But there were some similar parts that reminded me of certain suburban areas out here, you know what I mean? So, you know, for anybody who hasn't been to Ottawa, you said what was it, Gatineau? Is that but say it again?
1: Gatineau.
0: Talk about that. What's the environment like
1: in Gatineau?
0: Yeah.
1: Actually, like, you have a lot of like, kind of said, it's part of Quebec, right?
0: Okay.
1: So it's like at least like maybe 3 minutes from Ottawa, and you have a lot of MCs down there, like pretty much hip hop fans down there, and we like to connect with Ottawa people, you know. So.
0: Mm-hmm.
1: For us, as a DJ, I came from Montreal, so for my part, I went to Gatineau to have start a new journey. Mm. When I came in Gatineau, you know. Mm. So in Gatineau, I met Quest. Is mm-hmm. Actually the best beat maker that I know in Gatineau is mm. Quest.
0: Mm.
1: And we linked up together, and we did a lot of projects with Admiros, DFB, and a lot of more AMC, and yeah.
0: Mm-hmm.
1: So about the rap scene in Quebec, you know, it's more like, I don't want to say it's like a box, but they're more like, they do stuff together, always together, right?
0: Mm.
1: But when you bridge Ottawa, they're more open.
0: Mm.
1: You got the French, you got the English, they bridge together, you know? So
0: mm-hmm.
1: for me, it was the best part for me to bring Quebec side and the Ottawa side.
0: Mm-hmm. Yeah. No, that's peace. Mm-hmm. That's peace. Is, you know, Now, when you say that, like, the artists, they, like, in Quebec or Montreal, they kind of stick together, is it sticking together in the sense of nepotism? You know what I mean? You know what that mean, right? Nepotism? Mm-hmm. Like, when people are, they only give, you know what I mean? Right. This man the shot, you know what I mean? Right. Even though you be dope as hell, right? But it's like, nah, that's my man's or whatever, right? So, like, is it, like, nepotism? Or is it more so territorial type, you know what I mean, beef? Ah, we don't like auto. Like, you know what I'm saying?
1: Mm-hmm.
0: Like, what do you mean by that when you say that they stick together?
1: They stick together because, you know, Montreal, you have, like, French rap, right? But you have Montreal rap.
0: Mm.
1: It's two different things in Quebec rap.
0: Mm.
1: You know, they're, like, streetwise. So people from Montreal, it seems like they understand each other, the way they slang, the way they rap. It's all, they feel each other, right?
0: Mm.
1: So in between, like, example, Quebec and Montreal rap, it's two different worlds.
0: Mm-hmm.
1: They speak French, yes, but it's not the same vibe. It's not the same energy.
2: It's like a different dialect.
1: Exactly. Mm. Exactly. You know,
0: mm.
1: you know, you from Montreal too. You know how it was.
2: Yeah.
1: Right?
2: Yeah.
1: So on that part, as a DJ, you know, you can see the difference. You can feel the difference.
0: Mm-hmm.
1: But Montreal got their own identity because the way, you know, we from this, we like the States. We like the hip hop, the English hip hop, right?
0: Yeah.
1: But we put it as French version as that, right?
0: Mm-hmm.
1: So that's more unique.
0: Mm-hmm.
1: Yeah.
0: Mm-hmm. Mm-hmm. Anybody else got any C on it? How about you, brother? You got any C on it? What you think?
3: For me, I think yeah, what Scorpy's saying is that, yeah, Montreal has its own sauce, right?
0: Mm-hmm.
3: Kind of like any hood, any sector, any region, right?
0: Mm-hmm.
3: So being in Montreal, there's a sound, there's a vibe, there's a culture, there's a, you know, their own identity. And then you got the rap Keb, which is in Quebec. There's another sauce there.
0: Mm.
3: And then you got us, which are kind of considered like the leftovers, right? Because the Quebec, yeah, little industry 101.
0: Yeah.
3: So when you look at like the Canadian music market, the
0: yeah.
3: francophone market, Quebec has like the biggest space. They hold the
0: yeah.
3: biggest space.
0: Mm.
3: Yeah, in terms of like being francophones, they have the biggest territory. The more francophones, they have like all the media attention. So they're the hub, right? And
0: okay.
3: then you have outside
0: okay.
3: of Quebec, which is like the rest of Canada, whether it's BC, Alberta, Saskatchewan, Ontario.
0: Yeah.
3: So us being in Ontario,
0: yeah.
3: what separates Ottawa to Gatineau is just one river. But
0: mm.
3: Gatineau and Ottawa share the same reality. We're kind of like right. both the leftover brothers that like people don't really like consider.
0: Mm.
3: So there's a, for Ottawa and Gatineau, there's like a underdog tone. There's like an underdog vibe,
0: mm.
3: you know, that Yeah, so yeah. We grind different.

0: differently. We have our own different sauce too. Like we jump from French to English like this. That's how we speak.
1: Yeah.
0: And yeah, it's just a different sauce, a different beast. So to get back to what Scorpio was saying in terms of like Montreal rap sticking together, mm-hmm. I don't think that they're doing it to like spite us. It's not like, oh, we don't like these guys. It's mm-hmm. more like they have such a huge hub mm-hmm. that they have only time to focus on them, right? So it just creates a different type of hunger, I think, for us. And yeah, it gives us a different color. And despite that, you know, we're here and we've been pushing and we've been grinding, and it's all love, you know.
1: Absolutely, man. And I just want to, you know, I give y'all flowers and y'all medals, man. I salute y'all, right? Because, you know, at the end of the day, man, like, you know, I heard KRS say something. He said, somebody comes up to you and they spit something to you. You know what I mean? And he's like, instead of like clowning it or, you know, dismissing it, you know, he says, that's dope. You know what I mean? Now, obviously, if you're an MC, right, there's a level of like where it's like you got to be kind of like, well, like, do you tell people the truth, or do you inspire them but still tell them the truth at the same time? Like not just be like, nah, man, that's garbage. You know what I mean? Right. And just destroy somebody's, you know, dream to do something, right? Right. Because we all had a starting point. Right, we all had a starting point where someone had been like, yo, you suck. You know what I mean? Yeah. So it's like, but instead of being like, yeah, you suck, it's more so being like, nah, bro, keep it up. Thanks. Right. Yeah. So my question to y'all, and then we're gonna get into some tunes, is did anybody in your life be like, nah, you need to change career paths, you ain't gonna make it in music?
0: Good question.
1: Yeah.
2: No.
1: No. Okay.
2: Yeah, always. Okay. Always positive feedback.
1: Yeah.
2: I can't think of anything. I mean, we've had people give their opinion as far as the music goes and everything.
1: Yeah.
2: But nobody's said, you know, like, no, this is not your path. Like, it's been shown and proven that this is our gift, and this is the way we express ourselves. Mm-hmm. And it's organic, and people resonate with that.
1: Mm-hmm.
2: So for us personally, we can't say that. No, we've never heard that before.
1: Yeah. Yo, peace to the guy.
3: I just want to add that was this time where, because we mix English and French a lot.
1: Yeah.
3: And there was this one time where we had traveled to Montreal where, you know, that's where, you know, most French rappers are from.
1: Mm-hmm.
3: And back then we would rap in French and mix it with the English, as that's how we speak in Ottawa. And there was this moment where someone had said that it wouldn't work what we were doing. And today we're still doing it the same way that they said it wouldn't work. And half of the game over there rap exactly the way that we did back then. Yeah. So
1: that's trendsetters.
3: Yeah, yeah. Exactly.
0: Yeah. Yeah, ahead of your time for sure.
1: Trendsetters, man. Yeah. Yeah, see, I knew there was one, because there's always one somewhere, you know what I mean? And it's like, you know, because people, they project, right? Mm-hmm. They project. And it's like, you know, especially as black males, you know, I find that society is always trying to project what black is supposed to be. Right. You know what I mean? If you're not a basketball player, you ain't black. If you ain't a gangster, you ain't black. If you ain't in the streets pimping, you ain't black. Right. And that's just, you know, that's just the American white society trying to push that. And as well as Canadian, you know, I always put Canada and America in the same boat because, you know what I mean? They the same bird, just different wings.
2: Right.
1: Right. So and obviously, you know, hip hop is, you know, America hold a lot of space when it comes to hip-hop music, right? Around the world, right? So, but yeah, man, it's like there's always somebody trying to project their version of you into the matrix, right? And it's like it's so important as black males that, you know, even if we came from the streets and we did all of that stuff, right? But like now we see, you know, if we survived that, right? Now it's our wisdom. That's our experience. Now it's time for us to express and teach, right, to formulate the understanding in people's minds that, no, this ain't what black people are supposed to be, right? And we're not all like that. So don't put me in a box, you know what I mean? Because you know what? Your top might come out like Jack in the Box. Yo, we gonna keep it coming! Let's go! Word is bond, bro. You know what I mean?

0: Peace, family. You tapping in with 1 or 6 o'clock Blitz. We live in the building with some Ottawa legends. Go ahead, speak to the people, baby. Alliance Supreme Alliance, baby. I got it in England. When they came in, I got it right off the jump. They was like, you got it. I was like, all right. Hey, man, look, we having a great time today, man, on this beautiful day up here. You know, CJSF 90.1 FM, Burnaby SFU. We at the top of the hill, and this is One Order 6 o'clock Blitz. 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So, brothers, we was talking about Spotify. I wanted to get y'all see on Spotify, man. What y'all think about Spotify? Go ahead.
1: Who's gonna start?
2: Like we were kind of building earlier, Spotify is great. Not as far as, payments and you know, royalties, but definitely as far as discovery.
0: Mm-hmm.
2: You know, to find an outlet to find different artists that you wouldn't necessarily be in tune with, just based off what you already listened to. I think that algorithm is genius. But mm-hmm. other than that, yeah, that's it.
0: Mm. Go ahead, Fizzy.
3: And also for the artists, it's a way for yourself as or ourselves as artists is to be discovered by new, curators, people that run playlists, and also Spotify. So we've been blessed enough to have been selected for a few playlists from Spotify and also Apple Music. So that's good. That's peace.
0: Mm-hmm. Most definitely.
4: Yeah, and I agree with all the opinions about discovery, the ability to be discovered.
0: Mm-hmm.
4: But also, the other side of that medal is there's too many music out there right now.
0: No doubt. Saturation.
4: Saturated.
0: Yeah.
4: It made it so much easier for people to distribute themselves.
0: Mm-hmm.
4: When I started as a producer, you had to print your own CDs.
0: Mm-hmm.
4: You had to go knock on doors for who wanted to distribute your CDs
0: mm-hmm.
4: in HMVs.
0: Mm-hmm.
4: You had to like physically go knock on doors.
0: Mm-hmm.
4: And then once your album's on the shelves in HMVs,
0: mm-hmm.
4: you made it.
0: Mm-hmm.
4: And that would take like at least 6 months, like the whole process. Now overnight you can distribute your own song on Spotify. So I read somewhere there's a million songs uploaded to Spotify a day.
0: Yep.
4: A day.
0: Yep. Yep.
4: So we're talking about this being discovered. It made, actually my own personal opinion, makes it harder to be discovered now. Because there's a million songs uploaded a day.
0: Mm-hmm.
4: And mm-hmm. I read somewhere else too that 60% of music now is AI'd.
0: 60%.
4: On Spotify.
0: That's gross.
4: Yeah.
0: That's gross.
4: Not 10%, 60%.
0: That's disrespectful.
4: So not only fighting for our spot against other humans, now we're fighting against AI.
0: Yeah.
4: So there's pros and cons, obviously.
0: Yeah.
4: From the people I talk with a lot in my own circle, people are getting fed up with Spotify.
0: Uh-huh.
4: Like, seriously fed up.
0: Uh-huh.
4: Not only because of the royalties it gives us back, but because of the payments they keep. To have Spotify Premium, it keeps going up.
0: Mm-hmm.
4: The payments.
0: Mm-hmm.
4: And just the fact that it's fucking us over. Sorry about that.
0: No, man. It is.
4: So, there's a movement right now happening that people are going back to Bandcamp.
0: Mm-hmm.
4: And Bandcamp is the best platform for independent artists right now.
0: Mm-hmm.
4: Whether you use it or not.
0: Mm-hmm.
4: So go on Bandcamp, people listening, and just buy the song and own it.
0: Mm-hmm.
4: Own the mm-hmm. stuff.
0: Yep.
4: Own the movies.
0: Yep.
4: Own the music.
0: Yep.
4: That's where it's supposed to go. That's where the movement's supposed to go. So I could go on and on about the streaming services. But
0: yeah.
4: Yeah.
0: No, it is. It is. Have you guys heard of Even.biz?
4: I've heard about it, yeah.
0: Even is supposed to be like Even is supposed to be the good version of Spotify for artists.
3: Yeah.
0: It's like, if you know what I mean? Because it offers you more money for your streams,
3: yeah,
0: downloads. They give royalty. They give like 80% to the artists.
3: Yeah.
0: You can sell different packages. You know what I mean? So like, say, for example, you know, we're filming this right now. You could sell this as
3: yes.
0: You know what I'm saying?
3: Yes.
0: You could sell it as a package within yeah. the tier package that you set up for yeah. your...
4: And they're transparent too.
0: Yeah.
4: About the way they're splitting up the royalties between the artists.
0: That's right.
4: Also, Tidal was supposed to be that next thing.
0: Didn't happen?
4: No.
0: Yeah.
4: No. They're being sued all over the place right now. Just by fucking over art. Sorry, yeah.
3: I'm very passionate about the subject, as you can tell.
0: Yeah.
4: Yeah, no, and Tidal have been, they're being sued for buying fake views right now, fake streams. But yeah, no, I've heard about it, that platform you just mentioned.
0: Even.biz.
3: Yeah.
0: It's been around for a few years. It's going to take time for it to get to its...
4: Because they're fighting against those big platforms, right?
0: Yeah.
4: But it's up to us to have this conversation. So thank you for bringing that question up.
0: Yeah.
4: As you can tell, I'm very passionate about that subject because I saw the before the stream and all of us did. And the streaming now. And in my own opinion, it's playing against us. We should quit it.
0: Mm-hmm.
4: And we should all remove our music from it.
0: Mm-hmm.
4: And now I'm just gonna stop here and drop the mic.
0: Mic drop, baby. No doubt. No doubt. How about you, Scorpion?
5: So as a DJ, you know, sometimes they suggest you some songs, you hear it, blah blah blah, and you hear it then, but you want to have that vinyl as a re-vinyl, right?
0: Yeah.
5: But to find that as the same as CDs or cassettes, you cannot find it like right away when you want to feel it. When you open it, when it's brand new, you don't have that with Spotify, right?
0: Mm-hmm.
5: So for me, it was like, yes, it's like fast food right away.
0: That's right.
5: But it's not the thing as
4: you
5: was.
4: Just said it. It's mm-hmm.
0: It's fast food. I know. That's a great analogy.
5: Right.
0: That's a great analogy, you know, because we have all these different perspectives, artist, producer, DJ, right? So it's like, MCs, you know what I'm saying? Like it's a different perspective from, it's a different understanding, right? You know, from all you guys. And I see it all really, because yeah, like on one scale, sure, you're an artist, you can distribute your music today. Some, you know what I mean? If you got business cards and you out, oh yeah, check it out. You know, someone's gonna, yo, I got Spotify, yeah, you know. Some people don't use Spotify, they use Apple Music. So if you're using DistroKid, right? You know, they distribute it to these different streaming platforms, right? And then you can get all these different packages, whatever, blah, blah, blah, blah. But like you said, a million songs getting uploaded a day, right? 2 billion videos uploaded on YouTube, I mean, per day. Or I think it's per day or per month. I think it's per day, right? It's like, yeah, the oversaturation. But before we move on to the next question, I wanted to get your C on it, brother.
6: I think everybody said what I feel about the subject matter. I think that it's like a double-edged sword.
0: Yeah.
6: You know what I mean? Like, it's useful for being discovered. It's useful for being quick. It's useful because, you know, we are in the digital era also. So, you know, as artists, it's almost like you always have to constantly adapt to what's happening right now. So, in my experience, Spotify was like... At the beginning, it was very painful to like figure that out, how to end up on the platform, how to get like your followers or your supporters to like find your music and grow your community, and you know, so it is what it is. But I agree with everything that's been said. I mean, if I could, I would remove my music from it and I would go back to the golden era where we lived off the mixtape and we'd be out and about and people would come and see you and you sell your CDs and hard copies.
0: Yeah.
6: Like, there's for me, there's something very tangible about that. There's something magical about, like, the music,
0: the connection.
6: Left. Mm-hmm. Like, it's concrete when you have it in your hands, right?
0: No doubt.
6: That's what Scorpio was saying, like, with vinyls, with cassettes, with CDs, like, you're giving life to the project. And people, I think, we were talking about this, like, 2 days ago, like, people made it a point to go to the store. You saved your $15.
0: No doubt.
6: You know, like, you watch the videos two, three, like, all the time. And then you're like, yo, the album's coming out on this date.
0: Yeah.
6: I'm making a point to go get the next,
0: yeah,
6: you know, DMX album. And then, yeah, you went and then you bought it.
0: Yeah.
6: And then, like, you
0: rip open the package. Yeah.
6: You put the,
0: yeah,
6: CD in the out, in the car.
0: It's a ritual.
6: Yeah. There's the whole, yeah, vibe, you know?
0: Yeah.
6: And then,
0: yeah,
6: it kind of forced you to live with it for, like, 2 weeks, 3 weeks, a month.
0: Yeah.
6: And now with Spotify, everything is so quick. Fast food is the best analogy, like you said.
0: Yeah.
6: It's out. People hear it. People, yeah, will share it. And then, like, they're bombarded. So they don't necessarily live with it unless you have, like, you're lucky enough to have, like, a cult following.
0: Uh-huh.
6: You know what I mean? And I think that's the real equity as artists today. For me, it's like, build your fan base for real.
0: Mm.
6: Like, be out and about, do shows, connect with your community. And I think when you have those real supporters,
0: mm-hmm,
6: you know, it makes the whole experience better, as opposed to, like, you know, anybody can get, like, 1,000 views by paying, like, bots and whatever, you know?
0: Oh, man.
6: So, it's mm-hmm, a tricky space to be in.
0: The bots, like, oh, man.
6: And it's so hard with, like, AI now to, like, figure out,
0: cool,
6: what's what. Like, what's the real music?
0: We're going to get into that one. Yeah, we're going to get that one later. We're going to get that one later.
6: You know what I mean?
0: Like, yeah.
6: Like, you'll go on Spotify and you'll see, like, I don't know, 1 million followers. You'll see, like, 10,000 streams on the one song. But is it really, though?
0: It's not.
6: Because some of them got majors and then, yeah, they've lived with the songs and then they have the funds,
0: yeah,
6: to make those numbers look super nice, you know?
0: Yeah.
6: And then, like, we play the organic game,
0: yeah,
6: and then we don't have the huge numbers if you log in compared to, like, I don't know, a Jay-Z or whatever. Sure. But the difference is that we have real
0: fans.
6: We have real supporters.
0: That's right.
6: When we send out a message, like, we're pulling up on this show, people are coming out. And,
0: yeah,
6: so for me, that's the real equity, you know? Like,
0: indeed.
6: Sure, play the game, but never forget the beauty, the importance of being authentic, organic.
0: And mm-hmm,
6: you can't put a price on that.
0: No, you can't, man. And that's like, you know, what I was going to say is, like, I know people who use bots. Like, they botted their way up. But the thing is, I can't even say they botted their way to the top, because they didn't even go to the top. Like, nobody's showing up for their shows. They're not getting tours. Meanwhile, all your videos are at 100K, right? No comments. You got lots of, like, yeah, and, like, you know, you're putting out lots of content, but it's like, you know what I mean? You're not even getting nothing out of it. No money. And, like, bro, like, Spotify, like, they'll take your business down. They'll take it down.
6: They don't give 2 cents about. I mean, it's we all know how little they pay you.
0: Absolutely.
6: If you're banking on Spotify or the platforms to pay you, yo, you're wasting your time.
0: Straight up,
6: like,
0: man.
6: The real money's that, like, I'm blessed enough to do a lot of shows.
0: Yeah.
6: You know, we've been, in the last 3 years, we've done probably, I don't know how many tours, like. Yeah. You know, last year alone, we did 83 shows.
0: Wow.
6: The year before, we did, I think we were at 75. And
0: wow.
6: The year before, we were, like, in 60s.
0: That's beautiful.
6: We're blessed enough to, like, you see, like, to go in the numbers.
0: Yeah.
6: As far as how many shows we've done.
0: Yeah.
6: And these are real people that we see in front of us.
0: Yeah.
6: Right? Like, I'm in a specific, like, a niche market where I get to tour a lot in the schools.
0: Yeah, man.
6: So schools for
0: talk about it.
6: Market is, like, a huge circuit, right?
0: Yeah.
6: So I've been blessed enough to be consistent.
0: Yeah.
6: To go from 60 shows to 70 to 83 shows a year. These are real people. I see them. I see their faces, the high fives. We autographed today. We did a whole show.
0: Yeah, man. Talk about it, man. Y'all gonna make me cry, man, because I love it. I'm serious, God. I like, you know what I mean? Go ahead.
6: Blessed enough to be at the Olympic Oval Park.
0: Yeah, in Richmond, yeah.
6: And just to be able to say that, yo, we did a show at the Olympic Oval Park is nice. We had, like, 1,000 kids in front of us. Real connections. After the show, people, both kids, like, the show was created for the students.
0: Yeah.
6: But both the adults and teachers made,
0: yeah,
6: it, like, yo, we love what you did. And that's where the real money's at. If you want to kick up, that's the value. You get equity. You get real connections. You get real money in your pockets. And it multiplies. And then if you're smart about your music business,
0: because, yeah,
6: don't forget, it's called music business.
0: Yeah.
6: So yes, you got your audio, your visuals, you got the shows, but then you got your merch. Then you got, if you're smart enough, you can do, like, DJ workshops. We could do writing workshops.
0: Mm-hmm.
6: Do performances workshops.
0: Mm-hmm.
6: There's other ways to, like, to make your cake. You know what,
0: yes,
6: I mean? Yes. So for me, that's what it's about. It's about connecting with the people, you know, connecting with the radio stations. Wow. You give us the time to come through and talk and connect. Mm-hmm. That's what it's about. The digital world, you play the game, but don't limit yourself to that.
0: Bro, come on, man. Facts. The big facts, bro. Like, you know, like I get emotional with this because I love music. I love hip hop music, but like I don't give a shit. Like I'll cry in front of niggas. You know, part of my language. But you know what? Like, cause I take this so seriously, bro. And the state of the youth, like we were talking before offline, it's like the state of the youth, like where their minds are, what they're being exposed to right now. You know what I'm saying? The devil taught them how to eat the wrong foods, right? Mentally and physically, right? And so, you know, when you have positive brothers come in, like, yo, you said 1,000 youth. My G, that congratulations. No, I'm serious. That's 1,000 minds that were exposed to your divinity, bro. That's it, man. Like, that's 1,000 minds on top of the teachers, you know what I mean? The volunteers, right? That's the parents too, right? That's a, like, come on, man. Like those, that's still a number. That's a big number. You know what I mean? Like, I know people that, like I opened up for, what is it? I opened up for Premier and Red and Meth. There was about maybe 1,200. So I know that that's coming out throughout the night. But like to have a, you know what I mean? 1,000 right there. Boom! Like, and the youth. Yeah. And the youth.
2: The youth is different feel. Different.
0: Talk about it.
2: To add on to that, and that's why I love my brother so much, Phil Franco, and for, because he's given us the opportunity to make this happen. Because he's the one that broke, you know, broke the ground and made his way through that market as far as the schools and all of that.
0: Yeah.
2: And he's given us access to be able to perform and tap into that market as well.
0: Mm-hmm.
2: But dealing with today's mathematics, which is wisdom culture.
0: Indeed.
2: You know, that's how you become your ways and actions, and what he did is showing and proving how you can be wise with your culture.
0: Indeed.
2: It doesn't have to be about violence. It doesn't have to be about the streets. It doesn't have to be about everything negative as far as the hip hop or rap culture.
0: Mm-hmm.
2: We have the youth, we have the kids, we have the next generation that we need to influence in a positive fashion.
0: Mm-hmm.
2: And you do that through the school system.
0: Absolutely.
2: They have the teachers, but they can learn through us as well.
0: Mm-hmm.
2: You know, seeing us in their schools or you know, we had like what, 5 different schools united today.
0: Yeah.
2: So it's like all in one spot, they see what a positive version of hip hop culture is.
0: Yes.
2: You know,
0: straight
2: just
0: up
2: in one time.
0: Yeah.
2: So,
0: that's, you know, so peace, guy. That's peace.
2: And that's
0: that
2: equality
0: is equality. Exactly. And you sharing.
2: Exactly. And each one teach one. So it's like they see it and it's imprinted in their mind. At the age we had was like grades five to
6: grade eight.
2: Grade five.
6: So
2: to
6: like super impressionable.
0: Oh yeah, the mind. Yes. Oh yeah, that mind is very impressionable. That's very impressionable.
6: Yeah, it's a blessing, bro. It's a blessing to be able to give back to our people. And it's interesting, right? The dynamic, because you ask us, like, how long have we known each other?
0: Yeah.
6: And the dynamic between TIP, well, all of us. But for me, I'm like 2 years younger, 3 years younger than TIP. And when I was at that age, in high school, I landed on TIP's mixtape, and it blew my mind.
0: Mm.
6: So today, full circle, Cypher is the word that D always tells me.
0: Yeah, like,
6: Cypher of that, to be back in that position where now I'm a grown adult and I get to do this full time.
0: Yeah.
6: To be able to do it with people who, A, influenced me.
0: Yeah.
6: To do it to kids who are the age that I was when I was in front of BET and watching all my idols. And I was like, yo, this hip-hop culture is wild. And people that are in my city who are doing it in French and English with Creole, it's just, it's a whole thing, bro. It's peace to the most divine frequency. It is.
0: I'm actually doing a workshop for the youth on Saturday. It's gonna be my second one. And teaching them how to MC. So, you know, the first workshop was on a power day, and I have power students there, right? So I have 5 students there, which are, you know, everything is real, everything's mathematical, right? And so I don't know how many are going to be there this weekend, but yo, God, like, I tell you, man, when you, especially with knowledge of self, like, how you manifest your wisdom and your culture, it can be shared in so many ways, you know what I'm saying? And when it comes to, you know, music, let's just say hip hop, rap, like, we dealing in equality, whether it's supreme, whether it's social, whether it's limited, you know what I'm saying? Because at the end of the day, you are sharing your energy with somebody else on a stage, you know what I mean? And when they listening to you, you guys are reciprocating minds. Do you know what I'm saying? Right? So it's like, when you're talking about the impressional, and I want to get to your guys' music, so I'm gonna shut up here in a second. But when it comes to that impressionable age, right? Like, they say from knowledge to God, or knowledge to build or destroy, they say that the baby or the child is in alpha state, right? In the alpha state, right? So we're talking about alpha, theta, right? These are the states in which your subconscious is basically creating its belief system, right? So when makers and owners, man, and the owner is responsible. So yeah, there's a level of responsibility that we have with the youth. We're not their parents, but you know what I'm saying? But we're their teachers, right? So we are responsible for them, bottom line. Because there's the youth out there that don't have parents that ain't responsible for them. You know what I mean? And they look into the OGs and, you know, whether it's male or female, they're like, yo, I want to be like her. You know, I want to be like him. How many shorties you know that want to be like Ice Spice? That ain't the one. You know what I'm saying? How many people want to be like Anderson .Paak? Or how many people want to be like, you know what I'm saying, bro? Like, how, right? So we're going to get into the next tune, which is y'all tune. And please, please, please pronounce it for me. I don't want to slaughter the name.
2: It's going to be Dis-moi, right?
0: That's right.
2: So it's Alliance Supreme, Dis-moi, videos on YouTube. Album March 17th.
5: Peace.
0: Peace.

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0: just give the audience a little bit more about, you know, the first tune that we ran from y'all.
1: Dis-moi. So, yo, you know, we some hip-hoppers, we some rappers, you know, and in the culture, typically, we come with the bravado, right? We come with the bars and the who and the high and the big. But at the same time, we men, and we love the ladies. So we got inspired by the ladies, and we wrote Dis-moi. Dis-moi translate to tell me.
0: Mm.
1: So picture yourself, you know what I'm saying? You're out and about. It's a nice sunset night, you know, cruising down the nice hills of Victoria, B.C. And then you see a little something, a little shout out. You know what I'm saying? And then you're just like, yo, let me tell you something. How about you tell me a little something, something, you know? So that's what the record is about. It's about tell me, dis-moi. And
0: dis-moi.
1: We got T.I.P. with the killer hot verses. And then you got your boy, Le Flo Franco on the hook. You know, I rap, I sing.
2: Yes,
1: we
2: sir.
1: Do a little bit of everything. So that's what you heard. So if you feel good about that, you know where to follow us. Spotify that, YouTube that. And again,
0: buy that.
1: Buy that when the album drops.
0: No doubt.
1: March 17th.
0: No doubt.
1: And we Adios over and Supreme. Out.
0: Knowledge God. No doubt. Indeed. Body. He said Victoria.
1: Victoria, BC, Richmond, BC. Wherever you at in BC, baby. All right. If you feel the vibe, please bump Dis-moi. Alliance Supreme.
0: Yep.
3: For the youth.
0: For the youth. Yo, honestly, man, that I when I heard that, I was like, man, like, y'all traveling through the coast with that one, man. You know, in the West Coast with that one, man. It was real, what's Wiz's? That's why I played the Wiz song after, too, because it kind of gave me that vibe.
1: It's definitely West Coast inspired.
0: Oh, we got your. Hold on a second. Keep it going. Let me run this back. Why is that? Keep going.
1: Check. Am I here? Am I still here? Do you catch my frequencies?
0: Oh yeah, we catching it.
1: Am I alive?
0: Oh man, you good. Go ahead. Keep talking.
1: Is my presence holy and divine? Check.
0: So talk about the AI. Let's talk about this AI situation.
1: Talk about AI. I mean, what do we want to talk about when it comes to AI?
0: How do you guys see it adding on to the culture and taking
1: it? We have to let our brother Fizzy talk about AI because he's okay. So Fizzy is the name, but physicianship is the work, is the power. So talk to us about AI, Fizz.
4: Well. In terms of AI, I think that we are at a good and a, you know, everything has two sides, right? So there's good mm-hmm. and the bad.
0: Mm-hmm.
4: Personally, I think that we all should educate ourselves and do the knowledge on AI and what it is and what we can achieve with it.
0: Mm-hmm.
4: In a weird sense, I think that we can assimilate and we can use it as a tool the same way that we use ChatGPT.
0: Mm.
4: So you can perfect your craft by learning through ChatGPT, asking it questions.
0: Mm.
4: I think that in that same light, we could do the same with our music and the things that we create. Funny enough, on the hook for this song
0: mm-hmm,
4: that's
0: mm-hmm.
4: playing right now,
0: mm-hmm.
4: Triumph, I did utilize some of the AI to on the hook there.
0: Mm.
4: So I think that if used in a right way, you can make your music 10 times bigger and more grand and big.
0: Mm.
4: So I have nothing against AI.
0: Mm-hmm.
4: For me, it's if they're coming for us, we might as well make babies with it.
0: My man.
1: Bars.
0: Yo, listen. Fizzy got an AI. He got a black AI mom, baby mama, man. He got the first one, man. Don't play, man. Yo, man.
4: But that's how I feel. That's how I feel, man. Yeah.
0: Yo, no doubt. I mean, I when it comes to chat, I like to use AI for.

0: or certain graphics, you know what I'm saying?
1: Right.
0: Making cover art, right. You know what I mean? I think it's dope. Mm-hmm. You can make some really dope videos with it.
1: Right.
0: You know what I mean? Right. And yeah, don't let AI use you, right? Like exactly. use the AI, utilize the AI, you know? Mm. But again, like with streaming and this, right?
1: Mm-hmm.
0: Now we're in an age where if you're from the ages of, like, you know, 3 to 10, how you going to know what's real and what's not?
1: Yeah.
0: Right? You know, going back to that reality aspect, you know, concept of reality, you know, what's real, what's not, right? So I know what's AI because I can kind of hear within a video, the clipping, but, you know, like when you, it's like an audio clip moving to the next scene and it goes, you know what I mean? Mm. It kind of cuts, like, right. Am I explaining? Do you know what I'm saying? Yeah, like if a scene's changing, it's like that with the audio. You know, you could
2: feel the authenticity of it, or you could feel that it's soulless.
0: Yeah. Like some of the stuff I see on, like, Ibrahim Traore and all that, you know, like, I'm like, yo, that's not real. That's not him.
1: Yeah.
0: You know
1: what
0: I mean?
1: They're changing his voice and stuff. Yeah.
0: Yeah, you know?
1: Yeah.
0: You know, so it's scary. It's a little scary. Because it's like, I mean, obviously they've been showing this to us since we were youth through movies, right? You know what I mean? What's next? Terminator for sure. I mean, they already got, robots. They already got robots working in different plants and stuff, right? I guess the question is, how are they going to be able to keep these things running? Do you know what I mean? Without malfunction. Of course, you're going to have to send them back, some of them. You know what I mean? Especially if you're mass producing them, right? So I think we're going to see the era of Terminator. I actually do. Which is crazy. Because it looks like, you know, let's kind of slide it. Let's change the current a little bit. Like, you know, going into politics, right? You know, you got Trump, you got Carney. What y'all think about these two dudes?
1: That's exactly what we think.
2: I think it's one of those silence speaks louder.
0: Yeah.
2: Than words.
0: Okay.
2: It's just a dot dot dot.
0: Okay, so how is let's talk about Quebec and whatnot. How was it for you guys as original people growing up in that environment? Did you receive a lot of different treatment? Did people want to help you as far as like the school system, government? Like, how was it for y'all outside of the music?
3: Well, we grew up in Ottawa.
0: Yeah.
3: I currently live in on the Quebec side right now.
0: Okay.
3: I know, as a young original man living in Ottawa, going to Quebec would definitely be a night and day thing as far as the treatment,
0: mm-hmm.
3: as far as the targeting from the police,
0: mm-hmm.
3: Just the general judgment we were receiving in Quebec. But that was like, you know, early 2000s, late 90s. It was a different mm-hmm. time. Now in Quebec, it's like, it's almost like, you know, the colored people are a minority now.
0: Mm-hmm.
3: So it's a totally different you know, different perspective now, mm-hmm. as adults, and me growing up as well. It's totally, I'm not doing the same things I used to be doing.
0: No doubt.
3: You know, back then either.
0: No doubt.
3: But yeah, there, you know, in the 90s, it was a totally different way of life.
0: Mm.
3: For myself and for the experiences I had compared, you know, to Ottawa and Quebec.
0: Mm-hmm.
3: School system, from what I've heard, I've never went to school in Quebec.
0: Mm-hmm.
3: From what I'm hearing from other people, my close circle, school system is different, definitely. I think Ottawa is definitely better than Quebec. I think that's the general understanding.
0: Mm-hmm.
3: As far as why, can't pinpoint it personally.
0: Mm-hmm.
3: I think it might be a culture thing too. But yeah, no, it's there's a difference. Even though we're in the same area, Ottawa and Quebec,
0: mm-hmm.
3: You can, there's definitely a difference.
0: Mm.
2: To spread more knowledge and to continue educating people who may not be familiar with the area. You know, Quebec and Ottawa are two different provinces, so two different, like, vibes, two different sets of politics, mm-hmm. culture. Quebec is definitely more Gatineau, like, Gatineau's more francophone overall. Mm. Ottawa, which is the other side of the river, which is Ontario, is way more bilingual.
0: Mm.
2: Not to say that Gatineau's not bilingual too, but I think it affects, you know, how you grow up, your experiences, the school system, and all of that.
0: Mm-hmm.
2: So, yeah, kind of like these same things for me. Like, I grew up on the Ontario side.
0: Mm-hmm.
2: Now, I think that if we're talking about the Black experience,
0: mm-hmm.
2: I think most of us, universally speaking,
0: mm-hmm.
2: as Black people, we can see each other in how we were brought up based on the experience that you may have lived here in BC, that mm-hmm. I may have lived in Ontario. Like, some of the same stuff is just classic, whether it's, like, you know, being targeted by the police, whether it's people looking at you, and, you know, you're entering, like, a store like anybody else, but because you're Black, all of a sudden, like, the lady's pulling up her purse close to her. You know, like, so there's certain things that are just, like, are universal.
0: This is real shit, and, you know what I mean?
2: Real.
0: Like,
2: it's very real, you know?
0: Yeah.
2: But I think that, again, different time, different era. It's not to say that racism is not present. I mean, we all watch the news. We all see what's happening. It's
0: yeah.
2: very present.
0: Yeah.
2: I think it's just manifested differently.
0: Mm.
2: So the key is, you know, understanding of self, of your social surrounding,
0: mm.
2: culture, and just how to move and yeah.
0: Mm-hmm. Mm-hmm. Most definitely, man. It's even with Montreal, you know, like Montreal really is the birthplace of enslavement for original people, you know, and at least through what I've found in my studies, right? And you know, even dealing with, like, a lot of people don't really know, like, a lot of people think Canada is like, oh yeah, Canada, we helped the Black slaves come over the Underground Railroad, you know, and it's like, but yeah, but, like, they contributed to a lot of this enslavement, you know what I mean? Even before the English came, you know what I mean? Like, the new, you know, when it was New France, right? Like, when the French were caught, now cipher, you know what I mean? Like, and so even when you're dealing with, like, the Black loyalists and stuff like that, right? Like, people who fought for England promising them, you know, like, what did they do? Promise them gold, you know what I mean? Did they receive any gold? No. Right? No. Right? They gave us land. They gave, you know, those in Africville and all up over there in Halifax, right? Gave them terrible land. You know what I mean? They made the best of it, right? But it's just like, you know, Canada, I find Canada, you know, when Malcolm said, you know, the North is where the foxes are, the South is where the wolves are. That's we in the land of foxes. Do you know what I'm saying? Like, especially over here. Like, it's not, like, in your face as if you in the South. You know what I mean? It's very covert. It's through the move of, like I said, the nepotism. Yo, you're way doper than my buddy there, but I'm going to put him on because he's, you know. You know what I mean? Like, that type of, like, oh, you're not going to. You're more qualified for this position. However, I'm going to give it to this person over here. Right? So, it's very foxish, you know what I mean? And I'd rather deal with a wolf than a fox, because you know what you're gonna get, right? So, yeah, that experience of the Black man, like, and the Black woman, it's like going into a store, somebody's clenching your purse. It's like, bro, like, what? Like, I got more money than you. Why do I need to? Why are you clenching your purse? You know what I'm saying? Like, this is like, and this is because of the media, the movies, the programming, like, you know. And so, kind of going back to the AI, you know, like, Respect did a, you know, he did a video for the Mobb Deep Against the World, right, where he called it Thug Minded Against the World. And, you know, he portrayed the animation as, you know, the Black man being God and angels being Black and all, and you know what I mean, changing the minds through animation, right? Cause that's where, you know, a lot of the children, they're plugged in, right, with anime. I mean, this new thing, Roblox. You heard about that? Roblox, man. Like, I don't even know what the hell this is, but my young boys, you know, he just wants to play, like, Roblox, right? And it's like, it's crazy. Like, I think, I don't know if y'all heard about the shooting in Tumbler Ridge at the school here. Did y'all never heard that?
4: Like recently, right?
0: Yeah, yeah.
4: Yeah, yeah,
0: yeah. Nine victims. Yeah, man. And the thing is like they made a game about it on Roblox. And they had to take it down. Yeah. You know what I mean? This is like the era we're in. You know what I mean? Like these kids are like act like they're like, I'm telling you, man. Like I heard these like knowledge was knowledge understanding year olds say, I'm an Epstein and here you're a Diddy, you know? Like this what? Like you even know what you're talking about? You want to be a Diddy or an Epstein? You know what I'm saying? So what do you guys think about I want to see what's the question I'm going to ask here. It's more so like, because I think I already know what y'all feel about that those guys, right? But more so like, what do you think about the revealment aspect of you know, these things happening in the world right now?
3: I think it's a sign for us to keep teaching, you know, to balance things out, because now we just see that, okay, I mean, clearly there's evil in this world.
0: Mm-hmm.
3: So what are we going to do? We're going to keep supporting them, keep investing in them.
0: Mm-hmm.
3: Or do we make our own? Do we build our own and go our own route?
0: Mm-hmm.
3: So I think it's a good thing to be able to finally see the truth.
0: Mm-hmm.
3: And now that we know the truth, what are we going to do about it? Mm-hmm. Now we have to do something about it. We can't just play dumb.
0: Mm-hmm.
3: You know, because now... it's clear. We have a clear understanding of what we're dealing with. So I think it just puts more accountability on us to do better.
0: Mm-hmm.
3: That's how I see it.
0: Absolutely. Scorpion, so you got knowledge yourself. How did you see it changing your life?
5: Like, when I was young, I see a lot, you know, you worried about Wu-Tang, all that stuff.
0: Mm-hmm.
5: Singing and everything. And one day... I was like Brand Nubian. Remember Brand
0: Nubian? Oh yeah. Oh yeah.
5: So I was listening to Brand Nubian and all the way they would do like metaphors and stuff like that. I was like, how? I want to learn that stuff. I want to go dive in it, right?
0: Mm-hmm.
5: So all the numbers, all the mathematics, all the stuff, I dive in it. But after that, you know, life happening,
0: mm-hmm.
5: grew up, and I let it go.
0: Mm.
5: But it's still there.
0: Mm.
5: So when you grow up and you have the knowledge, you see everything, but you have to dive in it.
0: Mm-hmm.
5: That reality, right?
0: Mm-hmm.
5: But the real reality, it's in you.
0: Mm-hmm.
5: So when you interact with other people, all the frequencies, I call them air frequencies,
0: mm-hmm.
5: because you're vibrating by yourself, right?
0: Mm-hmm.
5: So when you interact with other people, you got to make sure you true to yourself first,
0: mm-hmm.
5: and then they're gonna react how you react with them. Like it's like together you manifest what you really want.
0: Mm-hmm.
5: You understand what I mean?
0: Mm-hmm.
5: So for my kids, they don't know all that stuff.
0: Mm.
5: Like, but with my music, the people I collab, they see like if I'm like that, they like that too.
0: Mm.
5: You understand what I mean?
0: Mm.
5: So as a DJ, I'm gonna go fast forward. Like what I'm saying is like every time I'm collaborate with someone,
0: mm-hmm.
5: all the MCs that I collaborate, they all got a knowledge of true MCs.
0: Mm.
5: Like they know they teachers, they know they got a spit fire, they know when they write something, it's like channeling, they just spit fire.
0: Mm-hmm.
5: You know? So for me, that's my way of teaching the youngers that as a DJ,
0: mm-hmm.
5: you can collaborate with other people, but make sure that they true to you, to themselves and true to myself. So
0: most definitely, man, mm-hmm. that's what it is, right? You know, be true to yourself, who you are, and when you, yeah, like you said, right? Like, you know, it's It's about that being the magnetic, you know, really being the magnetic and being true and being pure here. Do you know what I mean? Because it's like even with the knowledge, right? Like the knowledge is for everybody, but not everybody's for the knowledge. And we, you know, there's three levels. There's civilization, there's righteousness, and the knowledge of self, right? So when one has knowledge of self, you know, and we're doing the knowledge to people, we see, like, okay, maybe this person just needs to be civilized, you know? Like, I got a young boy who he needs to learn how to have showers, you know what I'm saying? And brush his hair, you know what I mean? And, like, take care of himself, right? And he's in an environment where he was, adopted by, two colored seeds, right? Colored seed and soil, right? So his reality is different, you know what I'm saying? And he's been dealing with, like, serious racism, you know, at the age of knowledge, was like, well, actually, since he was in that elementary school, you know what I mean? Like, you know, it's like, you know, kids pulling down his pants and being like, let me see, you know what I mean? Like, this is really, like, because I never had that happen to me. Like, never, bro.
6: That's a different level.
0: Bro, I'm telling you, man. And this is like, yo, like, you know, a savage is a person who's lost the knowledge of themselves, living a beastly way of life, right? Like, that's real beastly, like. Like, you trying to see my man's ding-a-ling? Like, bro, like, that's weird. You know what I mean? You know what I'm saying? Like, it's weird, right? Like, and so he's, you know, he had this abuser, you know what I'm saying? This other kid, right? Who was a bully, you know what I mean? And it was like watching a man being in prison and taken advantage of, you know? And you become that person's, you know. You know what I'm saying? So it's like that. I explained that to his mother, you know? It's like, that's exactly what it is, right? And because he was afraid. Like, he was afraid of the kid, but then it was like the postpartum, right? And he had to be, like, he wanted to please this kid, right? And so I'm striving, you know, as I mentor him and I hang out with him, I'm like, yo, like, you know, I want to give him the knowledge because it's like, you know, I'm passionate about teaching. But I realize he's at the place where he needs to just be civilized, right? And learn how to take care of himself. You know what I mean? Take pride in not just wearing Crocs all the time. Like, bro, you know what I mean? Like, do you know who you are? No, you don't yet. And also, I want you to know who you are. You know what I'm saying? You're royalty. You know what I mean? And that you, the reason why a lot of time people are picking on you is because they want to be you so badly. You know what I'm saying? It's like when girls used to pick on you in school, you know? They liked you. You know what I mean? Most times. You know what I mean? Most times they liked you, right? So it's like these people, they either want to be you or they're just so afraid of you. Like, even listening to some of the comments that these parents said, like, oh, he's big and he's black and he's dangerous. And it's like this is how, you know what I mean? Like, it's crazy, right? So, you know, knowledge itself is very important. Doesn't matter whether, you know, it comes from the 5%, whether it comes from some other organization. Just knowing your roots, knowing who you are, and manifesting at the highest level. You know what I'm saying? So we're gonna get a couple. Go ahead. Yeah, man. We're gonna get into a couple more tunes, and I've been. I mean, we gonna run this now. Let's go.

0: 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We back live on the radio. 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Blitz, CJSF 90.1 FM. We got Alliance Supreme in the building. We about to close it out. Man, it's been such a wonderful interview with you guys. You know what I mean? I really...
1: Thanks for having us, yo.
2: Yeah, thanks for the invite, guys.
0: Yeah, man. And, you know, so let's just... Tell the audience, like, what future projects you guys coming up with, where they can find you, the socials, and, you know, just let the audience know, like, what's next for y'all?
1: What's next? We got our fifth single coming out next week. So there's a new video coming out March 2nd or 3rd. Too many dates to keep up with. So check out YouTube. Le Flo Franco TIP's channel. We got a new single called Don't Give Up. It's one of our favorites. It's a big record. If you like straight raps, no hooks,
2: boom bap,
1: boom bap, with a nice sample. Shout out to Quest on the beat, and DJ Scorpions on the cuts. It's a big one. So that's coming out next week.
0: Okay.
1: And then next week we're doing our album, the album launch party. The album is ready. We got 15 joints on that beautiful baby. We're very proud of it. So that's coming out March 17th. So if you rock with us, if you want to give us a chance, you like the singles that you heard today on the show, please check out the album March 17th. Alliance Supreme. It's called Plus Fort Ensemble. Plus Fort Ensemble. Translation, stronger together. We are stronger together. We really believe that.
0: No doubt.
1: So that's the album. And what else? Maybe two other videos. We were talking about that a couple of weeks ago. We're already up to 5 videos. So this is like a crazy rollout of our biggest yet. Separately, collectively, we're very proud of this project.
0: Yeah.
1: And as far as finding us, you know, we play the game on the socials. So IG, Incredible Pack, Le Flo Franco, Alliance Supreme, just like it sounds. Supreme, but Supreme styled. So S-U-P-R-M, Alliance. Alliance, S-U-P-R-M, Alliance Supreme. The website, alliancesupreme.ca. All the info's there, the photos.
0: Yeah, I got
1: us. Check us out. We'll be happy to connect. And what else? More shows. More shows where I got like 20 shows between, you know, early February till end of May. We got a huge announcement that was released this morning. We're doing Ottawa's Blues Fest, which is like the biggest festival we have. So this summer, coming out July 19th. So if you're in the area, you want to check out your boy, you want to check out the team. I don't take the stage without my guys.
0: No doubt, me too.
1: It flows on straight stage. Up. Typically, Alliance Supreme is on stage. So it's a rendezvous, July 19th. Blues Fest, Ottawa, biggest show in the career. We're so pumped for that.
0: Man.
1: And that's it, man. We're going to try and keep it interesting, stay productive. This album coming out in March is volume one. So I'm just letting you know, it's a hint. You know, like,
0: straight up.
1: You don't say volume without planning a sequel
0: straight
1: or
0: up.
1: Third part. You know what I'm saying?
0: Yeah.
1: So we're picking, we're in the lab, we're having fun. And yeah, check us out. Alliance Supreme, that's it.
0: Man, and I gotta say, man, like, you guys, your, oh, man, like, the online presence is very good, man. The merchandise, everything. Yeah, I was, like, very impressed, very professional, very, very professional.
1: We believe in, if you're gonna do it to the best of your capabilities, put your heart into it, because you're only gonna get what you put in. So
0: absolutely,
1: God bless for that. It means a whole lot to us, and thank you for rocking with us.
0: Yeah,
1: shout out to you for this wonderful show.
3: Shout out
1: for bringing the team together.
0: Yo, peace, man,
1: to the gods.
0: Yeah,
1: we got,
0: man,
1: to meet you. So peace to the gods.
0: Yeah,
1: and please, let's stay connected, yo.
0: For sure, man, for sure. I appreciate you guys coming, man. Like, anytime you down here, holla at me, you know what I mean? Holla at me. I will, yeah, will, next time we'll have way more time. Like, right. I could take y'all around the city and we can do some, you know what I mean?
2: Yeah.
0: Do some things, you know, do some collaboration, whatever, you know. We'll make it happen, you know. Right. Appreciate you guys. So, yeah, man, Alliance Supreme, man, in the building.
1: Alliance Supreme,
0: man. Alliance Supreme.
2: AllianceSupreme.ca, check it out.
0: Yeah, man. And
1: peace.
0: Peace.
1: Peace.

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As long as God in my circumference, then you know how we rock it, man. 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That self-created God spark.

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I went round 3, she went round 4, she killing me, huh? ADHD, my trig

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1: 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Catch us next week. We out, baby. 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
2: It's time.
3: Oh, look.
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3: People.

pen. 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You talking about, but tell me what sense do it make? Coming back when you escape, quiet is kept. I feel the vibe of the whole city, so tired and stressed from getting fed to steady diet of death. Mothers crying on steps while porch lights shine down on a giant puddle that now forms on the ground, and she wept. Family surrounding her, providing their best attempt at consoling her. Prayers and words of faith coming out of the breath. Turning

was giving me signals like you may enter. Liquor informing my agenda, straight and narrow for a while, but tonight I'm on a bender and my retina antennas are scanning the club intently for the girl I wanted bad and almost had before the Bentley. But evidently, when you're the greatest rapper of the century, you'll get another shot. 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That very moment I seen her, she had the glow of Aaliyah, while I controlled my demeanor and said, "What's good? 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Yeah, that's crazy. Yo, 1 second, bro. 1 second, I got you. 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I was wondering too. 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I was. Yo, 1 second, bro. I got you. I'm just talking to her right now. Hell yeah. You gonna be here for a minute? Alright. Get the fuck up out my face with what you talking about. I got too much on my plate, and I know you can't relate. They show love, but it be fake. Talking about.

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1: 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So today I'm going to play quite a lot of the Canadian jazz that I've recently heard that I really enjoyed. I'm going to start with a group that they just released another album very recently. Their name is Jab Fung, and they're coming from Toronto, Ontario. This new album was called In Real Life, and it's just a very cool, you know, play on or variation on a lot of modern jazz ideas. So when I listened to this album, I was just like really enjoying everything that they were doing. And I figured it would be a great idea to just give them a little, you know, extra shine by sharing their album with you, the listeners. So this album just came out on June 5th of this year. And, you know, I've just picked some of the songs that I really enjoyed the most from the album. We're going to start off with a song called Stronger Still. Then we're going to follow it with In Transit and Woven. And these were like the three songs that I just enjoyed the most. So you are listening to Jab Fung on The Other Note on CJSF Radio 90.1 FM.

All right. You are listening to The Other Note on CJSF Radio. And you just heard three songs, excuse me, by Jab Fung off of their new album just released on June 5th. That album is called In Real Life. You just heard the song Woven. Before that, you heard In Transit, Undefined. And then to start off the hour and the trio, we had Stronger Still. And I just really like, you know, the overall vibe and the feeling of those songs. I really just enjoy modern jazz in general. I like the technicality of it and the inventiveness. And I think both of those things came through in those three songs. I think Jab Fung really does get, you know, a lot of the things that make modern jazz so interesting and so worth listening to through in their music. So, you know, I just hope that you guys as listeners got a chance to appreciate that as much as I did when I was listening to their album. And the whole album is really good. Those are just three of my favorite songs out of the album. But, you know, everyone should just check it out. Hopefully if they're playing somewhere near you, you get a chance to see them as well. Now, for the next three songs, it's by a Victoria band called The Figs. And I got the opportunity to interview them maybe 2 months ago now. And I did like a whole listen through of their album Synconium, where I was able to, you know, get their comments on the album as we were going through it, and then just to talk about some of the songwriting involved or the ideas involved. So this is three songs that occur back to back on that album. And I just really like the run of these three songs. It's a cool thing about albums where sometimes an artist will have the ability to put three songs together or multiple songs together that just have a great run and feel to them in an album. And I think that these three songs really got that across. So off of The Figs debut album Synconium, we have the songs Come Through, Rainbow, and Food for Thought. And we are just going to play these songs through together and give them a good listen here on The Other Note on CJSF Radio 90.1 FM.

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Hello and welcome back to The Other Note on CJSF Radio 90.1 FM. You just heard The Figs off of their newest album, Synconium. Sorry about that. The last song you just heard was called Food for Thought. The song before that was Rainbow Road. And we started the trio off with their song Come Through. And I was reminded of, as I was listening to those songs, the way that they kind of blend together soul and jazz in a way that's very similar to Hiatus Coyote, but they do it in their own very cool and interesting way. So I'm just, you know, glad that I got a chance to interview them and do the whole album playthrough. Hopefully I can play that again one night when I'm feeling lazy and I don't feel like pre-recording or something. But it's a really good album as a whole, and it's super cool to hear just unique BC-based artists make, you know, their own take on genres and put ideas together in a way that is just different from how everyone else is doing it. One of the questions that I asked them when I was interviewing them was like, do you guys feel like you fit into the Victoria music scene? And I was really, you know, impressed to hear how they were like, yeah, it's no problem at all. Like, they feel like it's not even a question as to whether or not they have a place in the Victorian music scene. So it's super cool to know that even in different localities, like, you can fit in as a different artist and not feel like a sore thumb sticking out or something. And so with that, I'm going to bring us to the end of the Other Notes hour with you. And we're going to play three songs once again, but by different modern jazz or jazz adjacent artists. I guess these last three are all modern jazz. And so the first one we're going to play is a song called Westwood by Roundabout. And these guys are really cool. If I remember correctly, they are Austrian. And I really enjoyed this song when I first heard it, so I had to keep it off to the side. And then we're going to play Dream State by Raffi Bushman, another cool European artist. Let me double check where he is from. But I really enjoyed this music, or his music, when I was listening to him. And it's just been a cool thing as I've been like listening to all these different artists and going down rabbit holes to see who they're connected to, or, you know, what label they're on and what kind of other things that I enjoy from them. And that leads us to the final artist. This is Emmett Hodgins, who is another Ontario-based artist. I actually believe he originates in Victoria, or at least spent a portion of his life in Victoria. And he put out an album a little while ago called Bibliosmia. And I really, really enjoyed that album, and I started looking into the rest of his music. And I stumbled across this song, Lilac Marsupial. And it was just such an interesting song to me that it was definitely added onto my list of songs to play on the show. And I've come back to it a bunch, just even in my own spare time, as a song to listen to. So I really enjoy Lilac Marsupial and a lot of his other stuff. Almost everything else that he's done, I've really enjoyed as well. So we are going to play Lilac Marsupial by Emmett Hodgins to end off our hour. Because I've been rambling on for a bit, actually before I repeat the names and the artists, I hope that you, the listener, will stick around after my hour with you is over and listen to Extra Tonal with your friend and mine, Garen Fitzgerald. He and I often do a smashed up show together that we like to call the Extra Other Tonal Note. But tonight, the Other Note and Extra Tonal are separate. Nonetheless, please stick around and listen to Extra Tonal with Garen Fitzgerald here on CJSF Radio 90.1 FM. And to play us out on the Other Note, we're going to have Westwood by Roundabout, followed by Dream State by Raffi Bushman. And then we're going to finish it all off with Lilac Marsupial by Emmett Hodgins. 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
2: The other note. Oh my gosh.
3: He was just bragging about being a perfectionist too. Oh my.
4: Anyway, sorry. You were just listening to Outer Chamber by Jazz Lab. Before that, you had Danny's Fortress by Ilan Meller. And then to start off the trio, we had Revelance with Emmett Hodgins Trio. This is Matthew on the other note, signing off and introducing you to Garen with Extra Tonal.
2: I am chagrined.
3: Apparently, Connor is going to be listening as he drives home. So
2: I'm going to turn on your mic, man. Okay, fair. I think it's this one, right?
4: I hope so.
2: Yeah, that's the right one.
4: Okay,
2: that's the
4: right one. Yeah, okay. Yeah. The peaceful transition is not so peaceful tonight, folks.
2: No, it's very clumsy. It's very clumsy. Okay, that was entirely 100% my bad. So that was the other note with Matt, who is an amazing human being who, even though he has not promised a peaceful transition, has transitioned. But yeah, hey, welcome. This is CJSF 90.1 FM, broadcasting from atop Burnaby Mountain. And let me just do a little lean over here. We're broadcasting from the unceded ancestral territories of the Kwikwutlum, the Musqueam, the Squamish, and Tsleil-Waututh peoples. And now it's going from jazz to classical.
4: You need some coffee.
2: I'm so flustered. Oh my gosh, I'm destroyed. I'm destroyed. We had a big old programmers meeting. Yeah. And now my brain is in like 15 different places and pizza and carbs, and it's a good day. It's a good day to be playing some music. And talking about music, so a couple weeks back, I was really hoping to do a Wendy Carlos episode. I was so excited about it. I was like, I found all my musics and my songs, and I'm going to do this comparison. And I got hoodwinked, mainly because I didn't research enough because I was distracted.
4: Wah, wah, wah.
2: Yeah, but tonight, I'm making up for that horrendous mistake by playing only actual Wendy Carlos from CDs mined from this plethora of amazingness that is the CJSF library.
4: Physical media for the win.
2: Physical media, indeed. Because Wendy Carlos doesn't like having her stuff online.
4: Which one?
2: And fair enough.
4: We're not sure exactly why, but given AI, that's probably a good thing.
2: Well, yeah, because I was reading on her website, it's kind of a combination of, like, label shenanigans, and then because like when streaming began, like with YouTube and stuff back in 2006, like we didn't have AI, we didn't have Spotify, we didn't have all these issues. But so I think it started off as label shenanigans and continued on to be a principled stand, I'm hoping, against streaming services, because radio is so much better.
4: Especially right? The fact that, like, streaming services generally don't pay artists very well.
2: Yeah.
4: It's probably partly to be here, like, I'm not going to make Spotify super rich and get nothing for it.
2: Right? Because, like, famous artists are getting a million streams and, like, $1,000.
4: Mm-hmm.
2: It's like, come on, famous artists. That's not cool. That's not cool.
4: Not at all.
2: And think about, like, extrapolate that downward to starting artists. And, you know, that's only one letter away from starving artists, which mm-hmm. they most oftentimes are.
4: Yeah.
2: But yeah, so long story short, we're playing all Wendy Carlos, all CDs, and I actually do have some Switched on Bach that we're going to go through, the first album and the second album. I got a couple of tracks off each, well, three tracks off each of those, and then a surprise track at the end from a completely different album, which I didn't even know existed. It's the Digital Moonscapes album. Okay. So I'm going to play something in honor of the Artemis mission.
4: Oh,
2: because that stuff was cool.
4: Yeah, we had one Canadian on that.
2: Yep.
4: His name, I don't remember.
2: I don't know anybody's names. I just know that they had patches on the back of their helmets that said, what did it say? I don't remember what it said, but basically they were just like, yep, we checked. The Earth isn't flat.
4: Nice.
2: That made some people upset, but made me very happy. But yeah, so okay, I'm gonna just jump into that because this has been a fun explosion of shame and excitement. But yeah, we'll just start off with what do we got here? Off of Switched on Bach, the first album, we've got Jesu, Joy of Man's Desiring, continuing on to Prelude and Fugue number 7 in E flat minor, and then Prelude and Fugue number 2 in C minor. So listen to the wondrous Moogs of Wendy Carlos.

0: Welcome back. We are listening to Extratonal on CJSF 90.1 FM in Burnaby. And I was just playing you some Wendy Carlos from Switched on Bach, Jesu of Joy of Man's Desiring, Prelude and Fugue number 7 in E-flat minor, and Prelude and Fugue number 2 in C minor. Wait a minute. It's E-flat major for the number 7. My computer screen's a little too far away. And it looked like minor. Matthew's still here.
1: I am. Yeah. Sitting in and learning all these things about both synthesized music and classical that I didn't know before.
0: Yeah, check this nonsense out. So, Wendy Carlos, to play all this music, to record all this music, she's using the Moog synth, which was monophonic, meaning it could play only one note at a time. And she's recording it to tape while she's doing this. And these early Moog synths, they were very difficult to work with. Like modern synths, a lot of them are virtual analog, or you've got them on your computer, they're completely digital. And so we take like the intonation stuff for granted. But she would have to sit sometimes 30 minutes to let the oscillator and like the temperature inside the machine and everything like kind of coalesce to the point where she could play the next note that would go into a chord. Because, like I said, monophonic. So all the chords you hear in this music, they're all played one part at a time. And then she'd have to go back and re-perform. So, like, if it's a major triad, like the 1-3-5, she'd play the 1 first in whatever's going on, then the 3, and then the 5. And the synth had to be exactly the same every time. Otherwise, it would sound like a different instrument, or it would be out of tune. And that's no good. So, yeah, I was reading, I think it took something like hundreds of hours to do a single song in this album. So maybe I'm overstating it. Maybe it was hundreds of hours for the album. I don't remember. But it was a lot of time just sitting there staring at the Moog synth being like, please be in tune.
1: Which is such a crazy thing to imagine, especially nowadays with the way that, like, on your computer, you have to only worry about it overheating if you're, like, doing a 4K video at best.
0: Right.
1: Any other thing, you're just good to go immediately.
0: Yeah, and this the Moog synths that she's working with, they were, like, giant wall racks with, like, punch cards. And I think she had a keyboard attachment. So, like, there was a keyboard to play on, because I can't imagine otherwise how this was all happening. But, yeah, each part of these pieces was played one at a time, painstakingly tuned and technicianed to death. And that's why it sounds so amazing. Like, oh my gosh, yeah, you were saying about the organ. Matthew was saying about the organ. It's like the lowest, it's the instrument gives you the lowest pitch outside of a computer.
1: Right.
0: And it's true, because like the organ, you got like 16, 32 foot, 64 foot pipes. Each time you double the length, it drops the octave. But man, like some of those bass notes coming out of this Moog synth were just like, oh. We were talking, and I stopped talking. I was like, oh my gosh, that synth.
1: It's always amazing to think about like how difficult it must have been to do things back in the day, and then to look at what we do now, and it's like, there's a reason they were so much more creative. They were actually having to figure out in real time all these different things. So
0: yeah, and it's interesting, because last episode I was talking about how like the difference between an orchestra playing one of these pieces and someone programming a synth to play these pieces. And since then, I've, you know, properly educated myself. But, you know, with modern computers, you're just entering MIDI data. Mm. You're playing with tempo cues and, like, tempo bends and stuff like that. And so it's like you're changing the tempo, but you're not performing the tempo. It's like you're putting all the notes in and then massaging it so it sounds more realistic.
1: Right.
0: But what Wendy Carlos did, and this is why her music sounds so amazing and why it is so groundbreaking, why it influenced so many people, she was making the instruments herself. The synthesizers she played on, she did design.
1: Mm.
0: And like she collaborated with Moog to create. But she's also performing each of these notes meticulously in these recordings to make them sound amazing. And job well done.
1: It's definitely pretty amazing to think about how much, just the fact that she had to wait up to half an hour, you're saying, between using this is so mind-bending to me, just to imagine like the actual patience to do as long and as complicated a song as what we've been hearing so far, knowing that every couple of notes or every other note you have to wait a bunch of time for. So
0: yeah, I know, right? And then working with tape, especially, it's like you got to roll it back and be like, you got to scrub back and forth. Like, oh, that's not right. That's not right. That's not the right spot. Maybe here. Maybe here. And then tape is expensive, so you got to be careful about it. And it's just, oh my gosh.
1: And you only get one chance with that roll before you have to just scrap a bunch of other things and like redo it basically from the start. So
0: yeah, because you can't keep reusing the tape. That's for sure. Mm-hmm. But Yeah. So let me start introducing the next batch of songs. We got a few minutes here, but now we're going to switch over to Switched on Bach 2, the sequel. And again, Wendy Carlos, but I'm going to play you guys the Brandenburg Concerto No. 5 in D major. She's got three movements from that. Not the throat clearing. The first is Allegro, and then Affettuoso, and then Allegro again. This is a bit longer of a play. You've got about 20 minutes, so if you want to walk around the house, listen to this, I highly recommend it.

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I'm Garen Fitzgerald, and this is CJSF 90.1 FM. And the amazing music you're just listening to is from Wendy Carlos's Switched on Bach 2, the Brandenburg Concerto No. 5 in D major. And there are three movements there, the Allegro, the Affettuoso, and again, an Allegro. And, yeah, I don't know. Every time I listen to stuff like this, like, it just blows my mind thinking about, like, the way that Wendy Carlos just drove through all the limitations of the hardware that she was working with, that she designed, co-designed with Moog himself, you know? It's just like, wow. Because, I mean, when I first started getting into audio engineering, I used to be blown away by thinking about people recording to tape alone. Like, because I started with Pro Tools and a digital system. And before I started recording people and, like, being an audio engineer myself, I was being recorded by people. And when I was in grad school in 2004, which was pre-YouTube, kids. Yeah, YouTube did show up to around 2006. I was working on this album with this guy, and we were using, he was recording in Pro Tools, and we had this laptop, and we had this interface, and everything was like, oh my God, this is so cutting edge and so amazing. And it was really cool. Like, that was the first time I ever recorded music that wasn't in, like, a multi-million dollar studio or something, or some crazy dollar amount there. And, you know, you just keep going back. Before that, it was all to tape, and people were like, okay, there was no fixing in the mix because you had to get it right off the floor. And you compound that with getting it right off the floor, well, the musicians have to play it right because they have only so much money to record with. And if you run out of tape, i.e. run out of money to buy more tape, you can't record anymore. So the musicians would have to spend hours practicing. Like, I think it was reading, it was either like AC/DC or Led Zeppelin or one of those bands, like one of those world famous bands. They would play a song 100 times the night before they would record it to make sure that they would get everything right the next day, because you didn't want to be taking 100 takes. You wanted to be taking at most 2 takes so that you'd have time to add doubles and stuff like that, like add things that added to the production. And just thinking about Wendy Carlos sitting there just on a stool staring at the Moog, thinking, please, can you just regulate your temperature a little faster? Oscillator, can you please just get in tune with the performance from before a little faster? I mean, thinking about waiting 30 minutes to play a single note to tape just blows my mind, because the dedication, the willpower, like, how many people do you know would watch paint dry for art? How many people would watch paint dry to make art? And that answer is very few. And that's why I really was super excited about when I found out that the CJSF library had a collection of Wendy Carlos albums. I was just like, oh, I got to do a Wendy Carlos episode. And I'm really sorry that I had that false start last time. I could blame a lot of things, but really it's just my fault. And I hope that this hour of actual bona fide Wendy Carlos makes up for it. And trust me, I do want to do some more. Like, we just had our programmers meeting tonight, and one of the attendees came up to me afterward, and she was like, oh my gosh, like, do you know her work in The Shining? And I was like, oh yes, I had a mouthful of pizza at the moment, but yes, oh yes, I know about her work in The Shining and Tron, and the movie whose name always escapes me until 5 minutes later, Clockwork Orange. There we go. Just like all the things that she did with these synths and just how they resonate. And it's just, it's really hard to find modern synth music that hits that way. And it's because so much of it is automatable, like with MIDI being the way it is now. And like, we're about to hit MIDI 2.0, which, it essentially, like, right now, if you don't know what MIDI is, it's musical interface or music interface digital instrument, something like that.
I don't remember what exactly stands. Basically, it's turning musical information into binary information so a computer can understand it. And with current systems, you can only have 127 different a gradation of 127. MIDI 2.0 is going to take that to millions. Anyway, I'm babbling. I don't have much time left. I could talk for hours about this stuff. I don't have hours. I have a minute. So here's what I'm going to do. I'm going to introduce the final song. It's Wendy Carlos, Luna, from the Digital Moonscapes album. And I'm playing this in honor of Artemis, the mission that proved the world is not flat, among other things. Those patches were great. But yes, it is now time for me to go. And here is my final song.

0: Does it feel to you like AI is taking over? That the bots are winning? That AI actually stands for alarmingly invasive? If you crave more human connection, reach out to friends, play with your children, call your mom, and do what you're doing right now. 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Radio is thankfully, imperfectly human. No ifs, ands, or buts.
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Hey, hi, and hello. Welcome to Girly So Groovy, the only show dedicated to the women who rock and to you, the listener who loves them. We're a show where the music always speaks for itself. I'm your host, Trevor Klendert, bringing you two full hours of phenomenal, fabulous, fantastic female-fronted radio week after week. Hey, if you're a loyal listener, you know that we are deep into our summer-long series, a 10-week series we're doing here on Girly So Groovy called Cruel Summer. GSG celebrates the 1980s. Every week we have been selecting 1 year out of the 1980s, and I've been bringing you eight significant albums from the 1980s plus modern influences and inspirations taken from those albums. That is how we are celebrating the summer. I thought, just let's have some fun 80s pop fun here on A Girly So Groovy as we get deeper and deeper into the summer. Well, this week, we are more than halfway through the 80s. We are going to be checking out 1986 this week. I've got eight significant Girly So Groovy albums from that particular year. But like I say, we also have some modern music as well. And that's how we're going to kick off the entire 2 hour mixtape that we're calling 1986 here on Girly So Groovy. It was back in March that we had new music from an artist that quickly has caught the hearts here at Girly So Groovy, Grace Ives. Well, actually, Grace Ives caught the hearts here at Girly So Groovy back in 22. I absolutely fell in love with New York-based synth-pop artist Grace Ives, whose debut album, Janky Star, explored both the profound and the everyday. Well, 4 years later, Grace Ives continues to deliver the same, but amped up on her latest sophomore album. The new album is called A Girlfriend. Here she is right now, kicking off this week's Girly So Groovy.

If this summer-long series is called Cruel Summer, GSG celebrates the 1980s. That 1986 track we just heard is in some ways antithesis to our series title. It is the summer of love, baby. That comes from the B-52s, and that comes from an underdog of an album for the B-52s, but it's an album that in many ways marked potentially the end for the band. It's the 1986 album Bouncing Off the Satellites. Throughout the making of this album, band member Ricky Wilson and brother to Cindy Wilson of the B-52s was sick with HIV and AIDS, and did not really tell anyone, and was able to complete the album, but unfortunately passed away prior to the release of this album. And once the album was released, once Ricky had passed away, the band went on hiatus. They did not think they could continue with Ricky. So in many ways, when this album launched, B-52 fans felt that this could potentially be the last music to ever get from the band. Fortunately, not the case, as we'll find out in future episodes here of our Cruel Summer series, but it is still worth mentioning in a long list of fabulous albums from the 1980s. Summer of Love, again, from the B-52s, from their 1986 album, Bouncing Off Satellites. In the middle, it is soulful, dark-hued guitar alternative singer, songwriter Niloufer Yanya, British artist Niloufer Yanya, with her song Crash. That comes from her EP Feeling Lucky. And then, of course, we started the entire 2 hours off with brand new music from Grace Ives. Her new album is called The Girlfriend. It's her second album, released back in March. We heard the song Dance With Me. Hey, now listen, this might be a summer-long series where we celebrate the 1980s, but it doesn't mean that the time machine can't go even further back. How about some British soul right now from Dusty Springfield here on Girly So Groovy?

Redefining Radio, this is Girly So Groovy. I've got to tell you, one of the fun things about doing this summer-long series celebrating the 1980s is getting to go back and just remember some of this music from the 1980s. I forget just how different Everything But the Girl sounded when they launched their career in the 1980s, as opposed to the music they made in this millennium. And we just featured music from Everything But the Girl's third studio album. The album is called Baby, the Stars Shine Bright, released in 1986, August of 1986. What's interesting about this particular album for Everything But the Girl, they were making conscious decisions at the start of their career to describe themselves as anti-rock. So they approached this album with an unwillingness to bend how they wanted their sound to sound, and decided to take major influences from 1960s orchestral music and the works of Dusty Springfield. And it definitely comes through on the song we heard. Come On Home is the name of the song. It's the opening track, again, to Everything But the Girl's 1986 album, Baby, the Stars Shine Bright. One artist who I think easily takes influence from both Dusty Springfield and Everything But the Girl is British folk rock singer-songwriter Beth Orton. Yes, she has a brand new ninth album out, The Ground Above, if I remember correctly, but we actually reached about 20 years back to her album Central Reservation for her absolutely darling song, Sweetest Decline. Now, Beth Orton is touring in support of the new album for our listeners in the Windsor and Detroit area here on CJM 99.1. You can catch Girly, so you can catch Beth Orton in Detroit on September 23rd at L Club. And for our listeners in the Vancouver area, you can find Beth Orton coming through Vancouver on October 4th. She'll be playing the Commodore Ballroom. And then, yes, this is a summer-long series. We celebrate the 1980s, but the time machine took us right back to 1969 to launch that set with, yes, Dusty Springfield from her incredible album, Dusty in Memphis, released in 1969. We dished up a little breakfast in bed, thanks to Dusty Springfield. Okay, we've got lots more music to get to. There's 90 minutes left in the show. Coming up in the next half hour, I've got music on the way from Melody's Echo Chamber, music on the way from Jane Sibbery, Ora Kogan as well. But up next, how about a little bit of twee rock? It's Belle and Sebastian up next here on Girly So Groovy.

psychedelic pop from the French One Woman Music Project, Melody's Echo Chamber, made up of Melody Prochette. The song is called Looking Backward. That is from the album Emotional Eternal from Melody's Echo Chamber. Now, in the middle, it is our 1986 significant album. But here's the question I pose. How could you host a 10-week summer series celebrating music made in the 1980s and not include the Bangles? With their sophomore album, Different Light, released in 1986, they easily cemented themselves as a band and music synonymous with the 1980s. This is an album that gave us hits like Walk Like an Egyptian and Manic Monday. And in our case, we heard the song In a Different Light. Again, the album is called Different Light from the Bangles. And then, of course, we kicked off the set with Glaswegian Music Collective, Belle and Sebastian. From their album Late Developers, we heard the song Give a Little Time. Okay, speaking of time, where are we going to next? Up next we have yet another significant album released in 1986. Speaking of Scottish bands, our next 1986 album goes to Cocteau Twins with their album Victoria Land. This was kind of an interesting album for the fact that it redefined Cocteau Twins' sound in some ways. Cocteau Twins found themselves to be a trio, but then as they approached this new fourth album, Victoria Land, they found themselves a duo. Bassist Simon Raymonds was contracted out to do work on This Mortal Coil's album, and Elizabeth Fraser and Robin Guthrie found themselves alone, so they thought, let's opt for a subtler sound without bringing in bass and percussion as much as possible. So in many ways, a more subtler sound to what is Cocteau Twins, yet still definitely signature dream pop that Cocteau Twins are trailblazers for. So let's dive right into it. It is Cocteau Twins celebrating 1986 here in our summer series, Cruel Summer. GSG celebrates the 1980s.

0: believe it or not, music released this year. It was back in March that Aura Kogan released her album Hard Hearted Woman. But I'm embarrassed to say it took 10 albums, but Vancouver Island artist Aura Kogan finally made her girly so groovy radio debut. She is best known for mixing her haunted folk with dreamy psychedelic rock and smoky hints of dark vintage country. We heard the song Honey. It's the opening track from the new album Hard Hearted Woman from Aura Kogan. In the middle, it is an album that I forgot to include last week. Jane Sibbery's album, Speckless Sky, was released in 1985. It's an album that I kept wanting to pair with Cocteau Twins, and in my mind, I just kept thinking of featuring it this week as we celebrate 1986, but it's irrelevant. Let's talk about what we heard in the middle. Jane Sibbery with the song One More Color. That is from her album, The Speckless Sky. And speaking of 1986, our fourth significant album released in 1986 goes to the Cocteau Twins with their album Victoria Land. The Thinner the Air is the name of the song. Lots more music to get to in the second hour. Before we get there, though, we need to wrap up this first hour. Speaking of making their girly so groovy radio debut, Montreal folk pop singer-songwriter Genevieve Rosette has released a new album called Golden. She released it earlier this year in February. I'm so happy to finally feature some music from Genevieve Rosette here on the show. We are going to listen to My Thoughts of You again. Genevieve Rosette here on Girly So Groovy.
1: It's 2 in the morning. My body's calling you. I'm craving the things you do. Pull me in like you used to on nights like this. I'm feeling the distance.

Welcome to the second hour of Girly So Groovy, the only show dedicated to the women who rock and to you, the listener who loves them. I'm your host, Trevor Klendert, bringing you 2 full hours of fabulous female-fronted radio. So, we are celebrating significant albums released in 1986 as part of our summer series, Cruel Summer. GSG celebrates the 1980s. In the first hour, the 4 albums that we featured from 1986 included the B-52s, Bouncing Off the Satellites, the Bangles' Different Light, Everything But the Girls' Baby, The Stars Shine Bright, and then, of course, Cocteau Twins with Victoria Land. I'm dishing up 4 more delicious 1986 albums in this second hour, as well as modern inspirations and influences. Just like the first hour, we kicked off the entire episode with modern music. We will do that this second hour. However, we're doing it with a woman who has been making music in the 60s, the 70s, the 80s, the 90s, all the way up until now. I am talking about Mama Mavis at 86 years old, national treasure, soul singer, civil rights leader. Mavis Staples returns with her latest album, Sad and Beautiful World, an album of tailored ballads and relevant covers extending from Tom Waits and Leonard Cohen to Frank Ocean and Kevin Morby. The album was released back in the autumn. It was one of my favorite albums last year, and we continue celebrating Mavis Staples into this year. Here is Mama Mavis, Mavis Staples, right now here on Girly So Groovy. I didn't

What's interesting with this week's 1986 series in our Cruel Summer 80s celebration is that this week, these are albums that are turning 40 years old this year. And this last album we just featured is Eurythmics. Eurythmics has been featured quite a few times here in our summer-long series, but the reason I chose their 1986 album, Revenge, it's an album that I think really spotlights and showcases Annie Lennox's political edge that she had back then. She still is a vocal person today about what's wrong in the world. But just thinking about the song Missionary Man, that was back in 1986, that at the time of the release of Missionary Man, the song, Annie Lennox was quoted as saying that, I think that there are a great deal of people in the media in the form of politicians or religious speakers or philosophical people, people who are generally trying to have some power over other people who I just don't trust. That was 40 years ago. How true that song and message still seem to continue today. So I feel like, you know, again, there are things definitely in this summer series that still feels relevant in 2026, and the Eurythmics are one of those acts. Again, the album's Revenge, Missionary Man is the song. In the middle, it is music from Naomi Shelton and the Gospel Queens. Now, Naomi Shelton is a veteran gospel singer and soul singer who was rediscovered by Daptone Records late in life and got a second career thanks to Daptone Records. The song is called Get Up Child. That is from Naomi Shelton and the Gospel Queens album Cool World. And then speaking of soul, gospel, blues, everything legend, Mavis Staples kicked off our second hour. Her latest album is Sad and Beautiful World. We heard the song Human Mind. Right now, an artist that is just an absolute modern soul singer, a voice that just makes me weak in the knees. It is Atlanta, Georgia artist Baby Rose right now here on Girly So Groovy.

It's been interesting doing our summer-long series here on Girly So Groovy, celebrating the 1980s. Obviously, Madonna is going to have a big part in this summer-long series, but it's also interesting to be doing this on the heels of Madonna releasing Confessions 2 and everything that's surrounding that in a modern context, but also going back and revisiting that early work of Madonna. And her 1986 album, True Blue, is that defining album. I would say before this album, Madonna was a star, absolutely a star. But I think it's with this album that she became the superstar that has continued to shine right up until today. Madonna has always said probably the boldest, riskiest thing she has done is survived. And I think that is so true for a woman in any industry, but a woman in the music industry for sure. So in June of 1986, she releases her third album, True Blue. We heard the song Where's the Party. Now, last week, I promised you, but we ran out of time. If you tuned in last week, we featured Whitney Houston and her 1985 self-titled debut. I told you that I would have a story for you this week. Well, the Easter Bunny brought me in 1986 my very first two cassette tapes. Before that, it was records. Easter Bunny brings me my very first two cassette tapes. One is Whitney Houston's debut album, the other Madonna True Blue. I am still claiming it is the Easter Bunny that turned me gay with those two gifts. So there you go. Let's keep moving on. In the middle, it is new music from Begonia. Of course, Begonia, the moniker for Winnipeg folk pop, R&B, and neo-soul singer-songwriter Alexa Dierks. Maybe it's just me, but I feel like Begonia quietly snuck out the release of her third album at the end of October back in the autumn. And with saying that, it is far from a meek album. Begonia is more confident than ever, inviting us to be part of her world that is both dynamic and vibrant, yet unafraid of the shadows. Fantasy Life is the new album. We heard the song PLB. And then starting the set off, it is Atlanta, Georgia soul singer Baby Rose. The song is called Weakness. That is from her EP Through and Through. It's an EP that she teamed up with producer Bad Bad Not Good to make music with. Okay, we've got half an hour left in the program. Coming up in the last half hour, I've got music on the way from Rochelle Jordan, Jesse Lanza, music from Missy Elliott, new music from Tank and the Bangas. Plus, I've got two more significant albums released in 1986, including the one that we have next, Janet Jackson, making her way into our 1980s celebration, and we need to make room for her. How could we not? In 1986, Janet Jackson was 19 years old and already releasing her third album. That album is Control. The mission statement could not be any clearer. At the opening of the album, Janet Jackson says in spoken word, "This is a story about control. My control. Control of what I say, control of what I do." This is a 19-year-old kid with that mission statement in a 1980s pop music landscape that you know was riddled and controlled by white men. Bravo, Janet. Bravo. That's all I have to say. Janet Jackson up next in our 1980s celebration. Cruel Summer. GSG celebrates the 1980s.

Looking so juicy. I know you wanna taste. 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

0: Hamilton, Ontario, producer, DJ, musician Jesse Lanza right there with her song VV Violence. That is from her album Oh No. In the middle, it is new music from R&B artist Rochelle Jordan. Her latest album is called Through the Wall. We heard the song Some. And then, of course, kicking off the set, our celebration of 1986, celebrating albums turning 40 years old this year, Janet Jackson with her album Control, her third album, but in many ways, the album that launched her career into superstardom. We heard the song You Can Be Mine from Janet Jackson. All right, up next, it is new music that I'm so excited to share with you. The award-winning New Orleans soul-rooted band Tank and the Bangas return with a new affirmational self-empowering album called The Last Balloon. Here they are right now, Tank and the Bangas here on Girly So Groovy.
1: I don't never get invited to the party.

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1: I'll never get invited to the party. 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I might start a riot, get that move from starting. I'll never get invited to the party. I might start a riot, get that move from starting. I'll never get invited to the party. 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
1: I'll never get invited to the party. I might start a riot, get the music started. I'll never get invited to the party. I might start a riot, get that music started. I'll never get invited to the party. I might start a riot, get that music started. I'll never get invited to the party. I'll never get invited. I'll never get invited.

Ooh, girl, we are tight on time, so I need to talk fast. How could we not do a 1986 episode and not include Salt and Peppa? It was December 6th when they released their debut album, Hot, Cool, and Vicious. What is so important about this album is that this is the first release by an all-woman rap act to be certified platinum. Salt and Peppa, in many ways, true trailblazers of hip-hop. In the middle, another trailblazer of hip-hop, a Rock and Roll Hall of Fame inductee, Missy Elliott, with her song Slide. That is from her album Under Construction. And then, of course, we started the set with new music from Tank and the Bangas. The new album is called The Last Balloon. We heard the song No Invite. Okay, quick homework. Remember, you can stay in touch with the show all week long. If you ever miss an episode or want to listen again, you can find us on the website, mixcloud.com/girly. So groovy, girly, and groovy, ending with an IE. There you can listen at your leisure. We're also on social media, Facebook simply at girly so groovy. Instagram, we are at GSG Radio. Okay, wrapping up this episode of Girly So Groovy, it's going to be Alberta electronic artist Pseudo Antigone with their song When Things Go and Set You Back. Thanks for tuning in.

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0: Sparkly in color. Here are your hosts, Snarf Dude and Daffodil.
1: And welcome to another edition of Cheese Please. My name is Snarf Dude.
2: And my name is Daffodil.
1: Bringing you the wacky, warped, and weird while we wait for our laundry.
2: Well, you know, we have to have clean clothes.
1: I know, but we left it because, you know, we do our laundry so much in the bunker in the winter that we splurge a little bit and actually have someone else do it.
2: Well, you drop it off and they wash it and fold it and put it in a bag and then we pick it up.
1: So we're driving around the town looking for cheese too, but we're waiting for our laundry to be done.
2: Not a bad thing.
1: Why not? And on the show this week, oh wow, you know, we like to save money on the road, and that's why we head to thrift stores every so often looking for cheese and clothes and other things that they offer. But at the same token, apparently a couple other people came up with songs about thrift stores, which is rather cheesy, so that's why we're playing them.
2: Yes, very much so.
1: And I don't know much about this, in all honesty, Daffodil, but apparently there's something called bro country out there. That talks about...
2: Well, it's like the attitude and the culture of guys and country music.
1: And they talk about trucks. They talk about girls. They talk about other things.
2: Beer, dogs.
1: Beer, that's the one I'm trying to think of when I'm talking like
2: shooting
1: this.
2: Shooting things, fishing.
1: Yeah. And anyway, a group we played before called There I Ruined It came up with a song called Got a Beer in My Beer, a tribute to bro country. And that's why we're going to play that.
2: Exactly.
1: But we're starting off with, hey, let's go to Hawaii. And the hit crew dig up some Hawaii party music. Yeah, I know. I don't know. I'm just playing it, okay? We've got High Tide shortly, but we're starting off Wiki Wiki Hula. Did I say that right?
2: Yeah.
1: On
2: Cheese Please.

0: with the Hit Crew at High Tide. Pull your pants up. You don't want to get them wet. No. And before that, we had the Hit Crew with Wiki Wiki Hula. I was going to say Waikiki, but no, Wiki Wiki Hula.
1: Yes.
0: The Waikiki is in Hawaii.
1: Yes, it's a beach.
0: Yeah, there we go. My name is Snarfdude.
1: And I'm Daffodil. You're listening to Cheese, Please.
0: Bringing you the wacky, warped, and weird, including the hosts.
1: Yes.
0: Every
1: who
0: week.
1: Love thrift shopping.
0: Oh, yeah.
1: I mean, we're big embracers of thrift.

0: realize that. I just
1: and there's even the whole thrift store chic thing where you buy stuff, clothing at the thrift store, and then you cut it up and glue it together in other shapes and make your own unique style out of it.
0: Ah, bottom line, it's a way to save money.
1: Yes, and in the United States, the big one is usually Goodwill, and in Canada, there are different ones, and in Nova Scotia, there's a place called Guy's Frenchies.
0: Ah, yes, and we're going to
1: It's a whole culture of its own.
0: Really?
1: Oh, yes.
0: Yes, well, we're going to have a song shortly by Huey McDonnell that we found called Shopping at Frenchies. Frenchies, a Atlantic Canadian chain of thrift stores, apparently.
1: Yes.
0: Okay, but we're starting off with one. Where was that? That was like a Salvation Army one in Midwest U.S.
1: Or Goodwill, one of the two.
0: One of the two. Either way, here's Toasters and Moose and Take Me Thriftin' on...
1: Cheese, please!

0: rack. Take a look at this, take a look at that. Take a look at everything to wear. Take a look at that mug over there. Got a house, need to decorate.
1: Yeah.
0: Try this couch, it would look great. Goodwill is the destination.
1: Can't do without your donation.

0: Happy Thurfton!
1: Cheese please is awesome, and then say they made me say that.
2: No.
3: There you go.
2: Cheese please is awesome.

0: Keith, please. Huey McDonnell and shopping at Frenchie's. Now, thinking about that daffodil, I'm thinking about those discount places that buy like returns from Amazon, and everyone goes like crazy and they fight.
1: The pallet stores.
0: Yeah, that's what it is. That I get a feel for that listening to that song about shopping at Frenchie's.
1: Yes.
0: Is that correct?
1: It's kind of the same idea. Big bins full of stuff that you dig through.
0: Ah, I see. And then you get into fights, they throw you out, and the cops get called and all that stuff?
1: No fights.
0: Oh, okay. Darn.
1: Not a cage match.
0: Oh.
1: It's just shopping.
0: I thought I was going to drive by there and watch all the goings on, but...
1: No, it's not like a pancake house place.
0: That's good. I actually might shop there after all. And before that, we had Toasters of Moose, Take Me Thrifting, and Daffodil. I think you know the term. What is bric-a-brac?
1: Bric-a-brac is small decorative objects. So things like little statues or plates that you put up or little... It's basically tchotchkes. They have little value.
0: So if I go into the thrift store in the corner and it says bric-a-brac, I don't see bricks there?
1: No, there's no bricks and there's bracks.
0: Well, like...
1: There's like little ceramic dogs and little ceramic dancing girls.
0: Oh,
1: and
0: gosh.
1: Little dishes that you put jewelry, you know, bric-a-brac.
0: Cheese, you might say.
1: Yeah, it's kind of like the cheese of decorating.
0: Well, we got to get some bric-a-brac for the van.
1: It'll just get broken when we go around the corner.
0: That's true. My name is Snarky.
1: And I'm Daffodil, and you are listening to Cheese, Please.
0: And
1: now we're going to do this.
2: And now for something completely different. It's Cheese, Please's music we can't do anything else with. It's the Cheese, Please.
3: Why would you want to play that?
0: It's bro country.
1: I actually have a definition of bro country.
0: Bro country, tell me.
1: It's a form of country pop originating in the 2010s-ish.
0: Okay.
1: Influenced by 21st century hip-hop, hard rock, and electronica.
0: Really?
1: Bro country songs are often musically upbeat with lyrics about attractive young women, the consumption of alcohol, partying, blue jeans, boots, and pickup trucks.
0: Okay. Here's another quote I found, though. The trick to bro country is not about music, it's about noise, and most people are drunk listening to this crap.
1: Yeah, the number one criticism of it is that it's all repetitive.
0: Okay.
1: It's all the same themes, Friday nights, alcohol, euphemistic references to sex and trucks, and there's no female bro country artists, it's all the guys.
0: Okay, so...
1: So let's play your song.
0: Yeah, the Instagram group, I think they're on Facebook as well, There I Ruined It, decided to do a tribute to bro country called Got a Bear in My Bear on...
1: Cheese, Please!

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But now old friends are acting strange. 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Well, something's lost, but something's gained in living every day.

0: Keys, please. 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At least on our show, anyway.
1: Absolutely true.
0: Doing a Joni Mitchell classic, Both Sides Now.
1: Very true.
0: And he's putting a lot of emotion in it. Considering Spock was emotionless, it's kind of illogical when you think about it.
1: Nimoy was logical and illogical at the same time.
0: That's true. One minute he said he wasn't Spock, the next said he is Spock. So go figure. Anyway, my name is Snartoot.
1: And I am Daffodil, and you are listening to your weekly dose of the wacky, the warped, and the weird.
0: Yes, and we're ending off the show. We're getting into the glove compartment. Here we go. Oh! Almost. Almost got my foot.
1: I'm telling you, you need both thumbs.
0: Yeah, I know. But we're ending off the show. Instead of calling it the glove compartment, the song is called The Phone Booth. What's a phone booth, Daffodil?
1: It is an archaic thing that people used to have to use to make calls to each other when they didn't have a phone in their pocket.
0: Wow.
1: If you were away from your house and you needed to make a phone call, you had to find a phone booth or a payphone.
0: And I think Tony Fabry is going to tell you all about it. Until next week, folks.
1: Have fun, stay cheesy. Come back next week for more shenanigans.

0: 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I'm Uncle Skeeter, inviting you back next week as we help to spread the cheese.
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Welcome to Screen Therapy. I'm your host, Jason Schurz. In October of 2018, I found myself in the hospital, sitting across from a psychiatrist who was telling me I had bipolar. I was sent home with a bunch of medication and laid on the couch for a week. I had my iTunes library on shuffle, trying to shake the hornet's nest from my head. Ever since I was a kid, I've been using loud music as a form of therapy. Punk rock and mental health have always been connected. This podcast looks at that connection through the lens of different guests. This is Screen Therapy.

Combine a need to express difficult emotions while trying to understand the injustices of the world around you. This is the synergy that fuels a lot of punks. Alex McDonald of LA band Mermaid Island worked hard to find like-minded musicians when she moved from Atlantic Canada. With pent-up energy and channeling her aggression to understand the world around her, Alex used her guitar and her scream as the conduit. Moving to a new city was a huge challenge. With her need for constant stimulation and the drive to create, starting over again became the first mission of living authentically through punk.

0: Hi, my name is Alex McDonald. I'm a Canadian living in LA. I have a band called Mermaid Island, and we just released our first record. I moved to LA about 8 years ago. Actually, I had moved here to do like songwriting. I had played in bands like when I was younger, since I was probably like 12 years old, but I moved here to focus more on like songwriting and screenwriting. I need like constant stimulation, and I'm always doing something, like working on projects, or I just always have to have like a million things on the go. I really thrive in like organizing chaos in my life. I kind of started like spiraling in this pent up energy that was like accumulating inside of me. And I mean, there's a million different things that you can call it. Like, I really don't like to put, I know that it's important to like put language to things to determine what to do about it. But with this band, it was more of like this entity that kind of just started that I was like a part of. So I really do feel like in a weird way, the band kind of started itself out of this desperate need to socially connect with other human beings and have this outlet for all this pent up energy and aggression and desire to both like perform and connect and also like find a community, you know? So I had conceptualized the band probably about a year, at least a year, maybe like a year and 3 months before I found the first like other person to be in the band. I just kind of like instinctively knew that like this was going to be the thing that was going to help me, the thing like where my life was going to go.
1: A lot of people are looking for that purpose, yeah, and even identity, right? It's, I think punk rock's always been really good for giving people that.
0: Right. And I think like that is how I grew up playing music and seeing music. It was like so community based, and it was just like a part of our existence, like as humans. I grew up in a tiny rural town in Cape Breton, Nova Scotia, and there's a lot of Celtic influence and community-based music in Cape Breton and in Nova Scotia and in the Maritimes. So the way that I grew up was everyone would play music like at a party. There would always be like a fiddle player, a piano player, a guitar player. Like there would just always be music like at every kind of gathering. And in the town that I grew up, there was only like 3,000 people, but we had these like huge outdoor concerts where everyone from the entire town would like go and sit in the grass and like watch performers would come in from, you know, they would tour around Atlantic Canada. And I started busking like outside of the concerts and outside of the liquor store when I was like 12 years old. So playing music and seeing music was always so integrated with social connection and having a community and like feeling connected to other people around me. So when I came here and I was like looking for that, and when the pandemic happened, it was like so isolating, and I had nobody around that I knew. It was like impossible to make friends who were as excited about playing music as I was. And I couldn't find anybody to play with like for a really long time who did this kind of very specific thing that is like so normal to me, but I couldn't find it out here. There's so many different punk scenes here in LA. They're so like specific and genre specific, and like, you know, there's a couple of different like versions of scenes out here, and I just didn't feel like I fit into any scene. It kind of felt the same as when I was in high school. I was like a floater, you know, I'd like go through all the different groups and I like kind of would be able to hang with each group, but like I never really fit in with any of these like cliques. And that's what it kind of felt like in LA, because, you know, you have all these different groups and like genres, but the like East LA hardcore kids like think that I'm a poser because I play like folk punk sometimes. And like the Hollywood pop punk kids like think that I'm hardcore. There was just no really place for this like warm and welcoming community-based. The music kind of has like a lot of its roots in Celtic punk and in Celtic folk. It kind of has this swing and also this rallying kind of feel to it that gets you energized.

0: It's a punk record, but like there's so much folk influence in it because that's where my roots are. And I just couldn't find any other band that was like doing that in LA or like any other band that we could play with. So for a long time, it was so hard to find places to play. Like we'll play with anybody. Like, you know, we played with grunge bands, but a lot of hardcore bands. Yeah, but it was always kind of like, where do we fit in?
1: Yeah. So other than probably writing songs on your own during that time when you were looking for people and when you're in that stage, how are you feeling about it? How are you dealing with it?
0: I wouldn't say I was dealing with it well. There was definitely a long period of time where I was so socially isolated that I was like almost manic. Because I'm not really that kind of person who just like hangs out. Like I always need to be like making something, creating something, or playing some kind of game, or like doing something. Like I would never just go to a bar. I don't drink straight edge. Don't drink, don't smoke weed, like don't do anything. So like this is like music is my therapy. Like music is how I interpret the internal state of being and like put language to it and understand like, oh, I wrote a song about this thing, like that must be what I'm going through. That must be how I'm feeling. So not having any kind of social connection or like not being able to like build any kind of project or like make any kind of thing with other people and not being able to like connect in a room or perform, I was nuts, dude. Like I went crazy. I was like sleeping 3 hours a night during that time. I like lost a bunch of weight. Like I had all this pent up energy and I was like circling my apartment, like writing these songs, writing a ton of electronic music. I made like a bunch of records like in my closet with like electronic music. I was like playing video games. It was like a mental time because I really do thrive on constantly creating and like constantly or working. I need to be like working. Humans are like, we need a job. Like we need something to do. We need like a purpose. So like during that time, a lot of the pent up energy and anger and aggression that I had was like all channeled into this record. It's a blessing and a curse. Like I don't have an off switch. Like I'm just constantly going, going, going. My band says I'm like an Energizer bunny.
1: I relate so much to that because I'm very much the same way. I won't sit down and rest. I won't.
0: Yeah.
1: It's very hard to sit down and read a book, just the way that my system kind of works. Like you said, running all the time. And if I don't have a project or especially creative outlet, I get really antsy and almost, like you said, manic or just so restless. And for you, what happens when you do slow down?
0: I mean, I try to make sure that it's like curated. I don't let myself burn out anymore. Like when I was younger, for sure, I would just like go, go, go. And then I would just break and I would need a couple of days or longer to recoup. But I feel like because of the way that I choose to live my life, I have a really effective routine and the pattern that I have like constructed for myself. So I feel like I've gotten good at like sensing when I start to feel like my life is getting ahead of me because I always want to make sure that I'm in control. And that comes from years of like constructing the routine and like the patterns of doing and the behavior that works for me, you know, and living authentically is also like a big part of it. And having like a healthy, like inner thought patterns is like a really important part of it as well. Like the way that you see yourself and like talk to yourself internally has like such a huge effect on how you live your life and like how you feel day to day. So I feel like, you know, when I'm starting to feel like, oh, maybe my life is like getting a little bit ahead of me, I will definitely either like go camping or like drop something. I'm way more like rigid than you would probably ever expect from like the lead singer in a punk rock band. Like I am honestly like the opposite end of the spectrum than you would probably expect. Like you think that I would be like, oh, you know, crazy and like partying. That is the exact opposite of who I am. Like my identity is so wrapped up in like structure and routine. If anything, I'm like way more anal and rigid about like how I live and like how I operate. Because I think with punk, it's like from an outsider's perspective, it can have this appearance of being like so wild and crazy, but there is like a very strong morality and structure. There's a sort of like an honor in punk that doesn't exist in the outside world. Like when I look outside and I see like how capitalism works and like how white supremacy is ingrained itself in society. Like, I don't see that in punk. And it's because there's rules, like there's like a moral code, living authentically and like knowing truly deep inside of you, like what is right and like what is good and like what makes you feel good and like trusting the instinct. Like, I really believe that punk rock is about being authentic and the internal like matching the external. And we walk around with these huge, overwhelming feelings and these crazy thoughts inside of us all the time. Like, we can't go around expressing that all the time. We have to find somewhere to put it. Like, there has to be somewhere to channel all of this internal mess that goes on inside of this meat suit. So having like a clear, structured place to express those like huge, overwhelming emotions and all of that internal chaos from having to live in this white supremacist, patriarchal, capitalistic mess that we were just born into and like forced to live on this weird planet, having somewhere to channel that aggression allows me to be able to walk around on the street and be polite to people and like be sympathetic and empathetic and try to understand other perspectives and experiences, because it opens up space in my brain. Because otherwise it's like, if you don't have somewhere to channel all of those big feelings and things inside of you, then it's all stuck inside of you. And you're just living in this like messy mush of overwhelming feelings and confusion. And we're not that complicated. We're really not. Like, we're animals. We've evolved to have quote unquote smart brains. But like, how smart are they really? Like, sure, we have language and we can like put language to things and communicate our experiences. But when you really think about it, we need like sports. We need somewhere to channel our aggression. And like this band and like music to me in a way is like my sport. It's like the thing that makes me feel like I have a purpose, like I fit in somewhere, I have a community, I can get all of my anger, my aggression out like on the field. Like, that's my state.
1: One of the recurring themes of the podcast and also Screen Therapy book is the idea that punk rock saved my life. And it comes up so many times in the podcast. And some people use it, literally, like they were going to end their lives and they decided that they had to live for the music, the community. Other folks use it as, metaphorically. Without punk rock, I might be doing something that was terrible, or my life would be in shambles, or I would just be living, like you said, a really boring or commodity-based life, or a life that was just kind of meaningless in some ways. So how do you identify with that statement, punk rock saved my life?
0: I 100% believe that I would not be here today, like if it wasn't for having a place to express the anger, the aggression, the sadness, the desperation, all of these overwhelming feelings inside of me. And maybe not everyone is like that. Maybe that's why I have to be an artist and have to have a band and have to write. But I feel like I spent like a good chunk of my life feeling like there was something wrong with me and feeling like, oh, I struggle with this, I have these issues. And as someone who has been through it all, labeled you're this, you're this, as someone who's been through all that, now I look back and I go, maybe I wasn't the problem. Maybe society is the problem. Maybe the way that I am perceived and like when I walk into a room and like men see me and make judgments about who I am and like what I'm about, maybe that weird, icky ass feeling is what's causing me to feel like there's more layers to this. I've been gaslighting myself my entire life. And now I'm like looking back on my life, especially, when I was younger and going like, I was right. Like that girl was right. Like I feel so bad for, 13-year-old me who's like looking around the world and going, none of this makes sense. And everybody around me is going, honey, like it does make sense. Like you have to go to therapy. Like you have something wrong with you. You have social anxiety. You have depression, whatever. And I'm looking at that girl and going, there's nothing wrong with her. She's just being forced to live in this insane society that has just evolved to not care about her. And then everyone around her is like just gaslighting her into thinking that there's something wrong with her. And like she has to fit in to this mold of like what society thinks she should be. If I could go back and like say anything to younger me, I would just say like, don't be afraid. Like, don't be scared. You're not wrong. You're right. Like, there was nothing wrong with the way that you felt. All of these emotions, all of these feelings of like confusion, overwhelm, depression, like it's exhausting being alive. Because you're looking around the world and you're going like, why are there people starving on the street? Like, why can't I do anything about it? Why is the world set up like this? It doesn't make sense. And it's angering and infuriating. And the world is like built on injustice. So when you're raised in this like toxic environment that is innately unjust and people are suffering, and you're, a naturally like empathetic person, of course you're gonna go insane. Of course you're gonna get a bunch of disorders slapped on you. Of course you're gonna be institutionalized. Of course you're gonna want to kill yourself. None of it makes sense. Like, how are you expected to just swallow everything and go, oh, this is normal? So it takes a long time, but you just have to understand, like, it's not okay. The world is not okay, and it's okay to not be okay, but you don't have to be afraid of like communicating any of that. One mistake that I feel like I did make when I was younger was feeling like so afraid of feeling that way because I didn't see it around me. I didn't see like other people around me communicating those kinds of feelings. So I found that in music. And I found other artists that had emotions and anger that was like as big as mine. And I felt like, oh, I'm not alone in the world. Like there are other people out there that feel like I feel.

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4: This is Bird Note. Redwood forests attract millions of visitors every year. Unfortunately, the food left behind by people brings trouble for wildlife. Marbled murrelets are secretive little birds that spend most of their lives at sea, but they breed in the redwoods. Thick, moss-covered branches are like ready-made nests for the murrelet's single egg. After hatching, the chick's speckled down keeps her camouflaged in the canopy, while both parents fetch fish to feed her. Much of the marbled murrelet's historic range has been destroyed by logging and wildfires. And while North America's remaining redwood forests are protected public lands, predators are moving in. Stellar's jays and common ravens are just two opportunists that thrive on our food scraps. And once they've eaten our leftover trail mix, their next meal may be a murrelet egg or chick. The Keep It Crumb Clean campaign is a state park initiative that's educating people about the importance of leaving no food unattended. That means storing food in secure containers, disposing of waste in animal-proof bins, and cleaning up all food, even crumbs. Bird Note has inspired millions of people to take action for birds. Learn more and join us at birdnote.org. I'm Ariana Rimmel.

0: 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SFPERG is student activism, by students, for students. Do you have a vision for a brighter future? Are you passionate about changing the world? 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That's www.sfperg.ca to learn more about getting involved today.
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And welcome back to Maximum Rock and Roll. I'm your host this week, Carrie Allen, and I'll be with you this hour right here on Maximum Rock and Roll Radio. So glad to be back with you, and I'm glad you're tuned in. And we're going to do, since the 6 weeks that I've not been on the show, I'm just going to do some of the new releases and new discoveries I found since the last time I've been with you. And a lot of great stuff, so I'll be happy to share it with you all this week. So let's keep it rolling. Let's just get right into it. We're just going to do music, and I'll try to shut up for most of the time. Here's one of my favorite finds since I last seen you, and that is Nazi Tampons. This song is off their new album, released on Knuckles on Stunned Cassettes. And that album is Moon Invasion, and this song is Moon Nazis. Let's go.

This is your first block of rock and roll right here on Maximum Rock and Roll Radio. That was Life Cheerio Spam with their latest single, I'm Not Seeing Anything. Before Life Cheerio Spam was Gunn and the song Death Dealer. Really cool hardcore stuff there. Before Gunn was Mother's Cake with We Are All Gonna Die. Before Mother's Cake was Cherry Cheeks with Reapers. And started that block again with Nazi Tampons and the song Moon Nazis off their latest release. And those were all new releases, at least released since the last 6 weeks that I was with you. And yeah, we're going to keep it rolling here. This next block's going to be more some shoegaze, a little more rock, more, you know, standard rock in that sense. Yeah, so we're going to start off.

there's your long block of some hard rock and roll and some shoegaze thrown in there somewhat. Let's go through what we just heard. That was Poison Ruin with Eidolon. Really cool tune. I've really been digging Poison Ruin as of lately. Before Poison Ruin was A Crime in Antarctica. Really cool tune. Just discovered them just a few weeks ago, actually. That was Dehydrated. Before Crime in Antarctica was CS Cleaners. Of course, you know, they're coming up real fast in the scene. And that was the song It Lives. Before CS Cleaners was Literally Nobody with the song Aura. And we started that block with Field Trip and the song Burning Out. How about we get back into some punk rock? Why don't we? This will be our last block here on Maximum Rock and Roll this week. But yeah, let's do a little bit of punk rock now. Get back into some more standard punk. So here about this one. Here's Chop Saw, Cosmic Joke.

And that's it for us here on Maximum Rock and Roll. Let's go through what we just heard there in that last block of some punk rock for you. That was Dan Spencer with a brand new song, Sin of Loneliness. Before Dan Spencer was Goldfish Chasm, the song Rock and Roll. Before Goldfish Chasm was another brand new one from MK Ultras. The song was Chrome Crusher. I really love MK Ultras. They really do a good job of some old school punk rock. And we started that block with the great Chop Saw and the song Cosmic Joke. And yeah, like I said, that's going to do it for us. Let's go through our credits here before we end the show. 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And now let's end appropriately, seasonally, here with a anti-Zionist tune from our friends in Spruce Pine, North Carolina. And this song is Gunfire Over Ruins. And this is Revolution Radio. Catch you next week on I'll catch you next time. But yeah, catch us next week on Maximum Rock and Roll Radio. And thanks a lot. We'll catch you next time. Here's Revolution Radio.

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1: This is Bird Note. Redwood forests attract millions of visitors every year. Unfortunately, the food left behind by people brings trouble for wildlife. Marbled murrelets are secretive little birds that spend most of their lives at sea, but they breed in the redwoods. Thick, moss-covered branches are like ready-made nests for the murrelet's single egg. After hatching, the chick's speckled down keeps her camouflaged in the canopy, while both parents fetch fish to feed her. Much of the marbled murrelet's historic range has been destroyed by logging and wildfires. And while North America's remaining redwood forests are protected public lands, predators are moving in. Steller's jays and common ravens are just two opportunists that thrive on our food scraps. And once they've eaten our leftover trail mix, their next meal may be a murrelet egg or chick. The Keep It Crumb Clean campaign is a state park initiative that's educating people about the importance of leaving no food unattended. That means storing food in secure containers, disposing of waste in animal-proof bins, and cleaning up all food, even crumbs. Bird Note has inspired millions of people to take action for birds. Learn more and join us at birdnote.org. I'm Ariana.
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Right, all right, welcome to another Transatlantic Express. Coming to you all the way from East Vancouver, British Columbia, Canada. We are live on the House of Prog. But we also have a World Cup quarterfinal going on at exactly the same time between Spain and Belgium. So we won't be going live on Twitch today due to that reason, because my television screen is taken up by the game. That's what I normally use. So welcome to the show. We do this every Friday, 12 noon Pacific, 3 p.m. Eastern, and 8 p.m. UK. We got all kinds of music for you today. We're all over the place. We started off with a bit of Adrian Belew from 1983 and his solo album Twang Bar King. Classic Beatles tune. Done only the way Adrian Belew could do it. I'm down. I think it was a B-side. I'm not sure. Of something. Anyway, we've got a great show lined up. Let's see. We've got a classic rock set to start off with Frank Marino, Saga, Wishbone Ash, Alan White, Uriah Heep. And then going to move on a little bit. A little bit of Liquid Tension Experiment, Ugly Kid Joe, then change gears completely. Stick with us. You never know what you're going to get on this show.

big hello to anyone who's listening on CJSF 90.1 FM. On a Tuesday night at 10, I'm not live, but I'm still alive, hopefully. And we do go out also at 7 o'clock on Thursday mornings on CJSF. So if you're listening in the Greater Vancouver area, big hello to you. Gonna rock out your Tuesday evening and your Thursday morning. Don't know which one is more satisfying? Maybe you can tell me. All right, we're going to get rocking with a little bit of Canadian content to get us going. Apparently, Frank Marino will be playing in Montreal August 7th at some kind of Italian festival day. I wanted to go, but I don't know if it's worth going all that way. Anyway, this is a little bit of Frank Marino and Mahogany Rush from World Anthem. 1977, Hey Little Lover.

is some classic Wishbone Ash. And there's The Rub. I think my favourite track off the album, Persephone, was also on the Live Dates Volume 2 album. Yeah, not many people know about that one. Yeah, hi, hello. How are you doing? I think you're doing all right. Are you doing all right out there? I hope you're doing okay. My name's DJ Ian. I am in Vancouver, East Vancouver to be exact. And we've got construction going on in my little co-op. Well, it's not little. We had the media here on Thursday with Gregor Robertson, who's the MP for wherever he is, Fairview, I think, but he's also the Minister for Housing. And they were announcing a big multi-billion dollar thing. And it was quite interesting to see all the media here in our little village. And yeah, so anyway, the work is continuing and will be continuing for X number of months. Yeah, at least into the fall for our section here. So far, it has been pretty good as far as noise goes when I'm doing my radio show. So, and this mic is pretty close talking, so it doesn't usually pick up a lot of background noise. So that's the main thing. But it has been loud on occasion and, yeah, disturbingly. So, anyway, you heard Wishbone Ash, classic from 1974. You heard some Saga Canadian content. Heads or Tails was the album from 1983 and Social Orphan. And that set off some amazing Frank Marino and Mahogany Rush from 77 and Hey Little Lover. Yeah, we're doing a bit of a classic rock start to the show today. And when I say classic rock, of course, I don't mean like all the classic, stereotypical classic rock. I mean classic rock, tunes that you don't often hear. Because that's what I do. I don't play songs that everybody knows. I don't play any Fleetwood Mac Rumours or Led Zeppelin 4 or whatever. I stay away from that stuff. And just but that being said, up next is the drummer for Yes, and he had a solo album out in 1976. It was called Ramshackled, and this is a track from it. It's called Ooh Baby. Ramshackled, yes. I'm reading something and trying to speak at the same time. It's not always a good idea. Yeah, this is Alan White and Ramshackles.

if this track doesn't wake you up, nothing will. That's Acid Rain from Liquid Tension's Experiments first album from 1999, featuring, of course, John Petrucci on and some pretty amazing guitar work there, and a fellow by the name of Jordan something on keyboards, and pretty heavy stuff. Mixing that kind of instrumental, kind of heavy rock, progressive metal vibe. Yes, I would say it is. It does. And I'm doing it very well. Acid Rain was the name of the track. Also in there, Uriah Heep from the album Abominog. And the track That's the Way That It Is in Alan White's Ooh Baby from 1976. And I've got a bit of a soft spot for mid-80s Uriah Heep. I mean, it is... you know, in the middle of that hair metal craze that, you know, a lot of us really didn't like. And it was one bit of a shining light, I would say, because they didn't really suffer from that, musically anyway. Anyway, all right, that's just my opinion. Been one of my favorite bands over the years has been Uriah Heep, all right, from like Magician's Birthday onwards. They really put out a bad album. That and Blue Oyster Cult. Yeah, we could talk about Blue Oyster Cult in a bit. All right, so it looks like Spain's winning. They are up 1-0 with 40 minutes played. Belgium are doing very well. And, of course... I think Spain are pretty well the favourites for this game. Belgium have played very well. And they've just scored. Oh, there you go. 1-1. Well, nothing like live radio to report on the World Cup. 1-1 for Belgium and Spain. Evenly matched now at 40 minutes. I knew that would happen when I was speaking. Anyway, let's carry on with the music. This is a little bit of what we didn't play last week from the tribute to Black Sabbath, because we had a gig at the Wise Hall with local bands playing tributes to Black Sabbath. We didn't play this one, so I thought I'd get around to it. This is Ugly Kid Joe and... the Nativity in Black, NIB. I hope you enjoy it.

That is me doing a little bit of Otis Redding. That's how strong my love is. I hope you enjoyed that. I do self-indulgence a little bit here and there, because it's my radio show, and I can do whatever I like. Pretty well. So I hope you enjoyed that. That's how strong my love is. Now, the reason why I picked that one is because, well, very few people actually cover that one. And the only person that I know that has was Brian Ferry way back. And I'm a big fan of Brian Ferry too. So he did a version of that was quite good. And I thought, well, I like doing covers of covers. So I kind of modelled it on his version of the Otis Redding classic. And my band, way back in the day when it first started off, started playing that song. And it was it stuck with me over the years, because it's one of those songs that you don't hear from Otis Redding very often anyway, because everybody does Dock of the Bay and whatnot. Anyway, that's how strong my love is. Unreleased, putting it out into the world one day, I'm not sure when. And if you are listening, you want to check out my man, Mr. M and the Almighters .bandcamp.com is the name of the website. You can go and find stuff. Ryuichi Sakamoto in the late Ryuichi Sakamoto, and a title track from his album Neo Geo that came out in 1987, and the beat Mirror in the Bathroom, I Just Can't Stop It is the name of the album. It came out in 1980. My good friend Cohen, the mighty Cohen, played that a couple of weeks ago at the very last jam for at the Village Pub. And we're not sure if it's coming back in the fall, in September. I've been assured that it might. And so I'm kind of off the jam scene for a few weeks, I think. I'm taking a bit of a rest and get, you know, my songs in order. I've not really been paying attention to my own music here in the Adanac studio. Anyway, so hopefully we'll be putting some new music out in the very near future, including that song, That's How Strong My Love Is. Anyway, let's move on. We're going to change gears completely now and get more into kind of a jazzy kind of vibe. This next album I picked up years and years ago, and I've never converted it to MP3. So for some reason, I don't know why. It was considered a bit new agey in the 80s. It's one of the first CDs I ever bought, I think. It's a track from Eddie Daniels, who's a classic musician, jazz musician. And it's his 1988, I think, album, Memoirs from Paradise. And it's a track called Dreaming. You are listening to Transatlantic Express Radio Show right here on the House of Prog. And yes, they're hammering outside my wall in my living room, a studio at the moment. I don't know if you can hear it.

dress and the blankets, you lay down an impression of your love.

listening to DJ Ian on the Transatlantic Express Radio Show on the House of Pro.

All right, some classic tones there from one of my favourite bands, Ultravox, Midyear on vocals and guitar, of course. Great band. Saw them at UBC in the 80s, seen Midyear solo a couple of times over the years. Seems to like Vancouver. The Voice from Raging Eden, 1981. Also in there, you heard a little bit of Tony Levin and a song called Uncle Funkster from his album Bring It Down to the Bass from 2024. Just to prove that we do actually play songs from the 21st century, which we do quite often. And The Move in a track from 1972. A California man in there as well, plus a whole set of jazzy kind of rocky stuff from Coliseum 2 and Joni Mitchell's version of Down to You from Strange New Flesh. Vancouver band Skywalk from the Bohemians and Jesse James and Lisa Gerrard and Peter Burke and The Human Game from Duality. 1985. Yeah, there you go. Eddie Daniels starting that set off. Memoirs from Paradise from 1988 and a song called Dreaming. Just to show you, we do kind of very much change gears on this show. And if you can't keep up, it's okay. It's okay. Now, I've been watching the game here. It's 1-1. But the biggest shocker of all was seeing Penelope Cruz with Noel Gallagher. What was that all about? How come they're sitting next to each other? What's going on there? Get tongues a wagging. I don't know. Noel Gallagher and Penelope Cruz. Yeah, I can see that as a thing in my head, but maybe I shouldn't. All right, we've got about 20 minutes to go here on the show. I hope you're enjoying it. My name is DJ Ian, and I'm in Vancouver, British Columbia, Canada. You can hear us on thehouseofprog.com every Friday, 12 noon Pacific, 3 p.m. Eastern, and 8 p.m. UK. 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Broadcasting Simon Fraser University in Burnaby. On top of the library, apparently, is the transmitter, and that goes out on Tuesday nights, 10 p.m. and Thursday, 7 a.m. All right, let's continue with a lady that I was very much into when I was much younger. I still am. I still keep following her on Facebook, I think. She's on, and her daughter's doing very well these days. This is Judy Zook. There's a track from the album I Am the Phoenix and something called Black Furs. I'm not sure what this song is about. I've been listening to it like for 40 years and I still don't know. But anyway, I think it's about kind of luxury items or something. I don't know.

DJ Ian on the Transatlantic Express Radio Show on the House of Prague. 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

All right, bringing up a close to our show today for Friday, July the 10th, 2026. A sad cafe all the way from Manchester. And a track called Emptiness from the album Facades, 1978. Blue Oyster Cult in there, Judy Zook as well. Thanks for being here, everybody. We'll talk to you next time. Gonna leave you in the hands of Mr. Pete Townsend from his album Empty Glass. This is Rough Boys.

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0: Up first, the Heavyweight Brass Band. Inspired by the New Orleans brass band tradition, the Heavyweight's original stance keeps one foot firmly rooted in the rich legacy of jazz, while one foot steps forward into the future. Let's take a listen to their tune, Get Off the Ground, off their album, Brastronomical.

Han Weber is an integral part of the new wave of the Brooklyn avant-garde jazz scene. A saxophonist and flutist who strives for the unexpected, she has furthermore consistently proven herself to be a unique and forward-thinking composer with releases such as Simple and Percussive Mechanics. Her new album, Binary, is the follow-up to Simple, which features bandmates John Hollenbach and Matt Mitchell, which further establishes Weber as a compelling improviser and composer. We're going to listen to Ann Weber's Simple Trio from her album Binary. We're going to listen to the track Underhelmed.

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Give us a like on Facebook at Modern Jazz Today. Up next is Larry Corbin. He's got a brand new album called Corbin Nation. We're going to take a listen to the title track. Let's dig in.

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1: Up first is Future Prospect, a new septet from Richmond, Virginia. Fine young jazz musicians. The sound? Funky, expansive, and dreamlike. Reminiscent of the 70s fusion.

Up next on the queue, Elliot Gavin. Elliot Gavin is one of the rising stars of the UK jazz scene, a superbly gifted composer and pianist whose maverick imagination and magpie-like ability to blend desperate worlds of influences into his own unique musical vision has him compared to people like Django Bates, although in truth, he sounds like no one except himself. We're going to take a listen to the track, Lions, from his album Punch. Elliot Gavin Trio.

That was Quebec-based Intacto from their album Adama Lucina. Coming up next is Livio Alameda from his album Action and Reaction. Livio is a part of Grammy Award-winning Arturo Ofero's sextet. Let's take a listen to his track, Blues Bayo.

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An Austin-based 10-piece collective of musicians known as Hard Proof is what's up in the queue next. We're going to listen to their track, Trickle Down, from their album, Stinger.

That was Tyr versus Ben off the new Mettie Gurvill album, Tropical Rain. Up next is a double shot. We're going to take a listen to the Fred Hughes Trio off their album, Matrix, the title track. Also, the Greg Hatza organization, Hand Jive, off his album, Digging Up My Roots. Let's take a listen.

0: his bird note. Redwood forests attract millions of visitors every year. Unfortunately, the food left behind by people brings trouble for wildlife. Marbled murrelets are secretive little birds that spend most of their lives at sea, but they breed in the redwoods. Thick, moss-covered branches are like ready-made nests for the murrelet's single egg. After hatching, the chick's speckled down keeps her camouflaged in the canopy, while both parents fetch fish to feed her. Much of the marbled murrelet's historic range has been destroyed by logging and wildfires. And while North America's remaining redwood forests are protected public lands, predators are moving in. Steller's jays and common ravens are just two opportunists that thrive on our food scraps. And once they've eaten our leftover trail mix, their next meal may be a murrelet egg or chick. The Keep It Crumb Clean campaign is a state park initiative that's educating people about the importance of leaving no food unattended. That means storing food in secure containers, disposing of waste in animal-proof bins, and cleaning up all food, even crumbs. BirdNote has inspired millions of people to take action for birds. Learn more and join us at birdnote.org. I'm Ariana Rimmel.
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3: 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First up on the playlist is Dave McMurray from the album Grateful Dedication 2. We are going to listen to Truckin'.

The all-female supergroup Artemis is back with a new album called In Real Time. We're going to check out the track Bow and Arrow, then the Surefire Soul Ensemble. They've got a live album called Live at Panama 66. And we're going to check into Strollin' Adams. Let's check it out.

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1: We're going to take you around the world. Up first is Farik Hakwen. The album's called Cassius, and we'll check into the track Simbi. Then Massa has a new album called Biet. We'll check into La Resistance. Then Arturo O'Farrell has a new album called Legacies, and we'll check into the track

je fais l'effort de résister. La résistance de ne pas laisser tout s'en.

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Up next is Julian and Roman Wasserfer. The album is called Mosaic, and we're going to check into the track Forward. Then Roberto Acapinti. His new album's called The Next Step, and we'll check into the track Opus Pocus. Let's check it out.

0: time again when we say goodbye, but only until next week. We look forward to having you join us next time on Modern Jazz Today, where we will be presenting today's artists, cutting their teeth and cutting the edge of sound. 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
4: To Radio Goethe, I'm Arndt Peltner. Quite the show for you today, so stay tuned. Starting off with Robert Beckmann. He was the former singer and violin player of the Innstetter Tables, a no guitar band from Berlin. I really like them. Robert moved up to the Baltic Sea some years ago, but still continues to produce music. His new album is called No Dot. Here is a double shot of it.
5: Crawling.

Schwarz and Deep, and before that the steampunk favorite Coppelius with the title track of their album Time Zeit. 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Next ASP, they have released an album around the story of Krabat. Ottfried Preußler's book of this title is still one of my all-time favorite books.

0: Angst vor deiner Stärke, die zurückkommt, wenn es tagt. 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
1: Samsas Traum, Chaosprinz und Windprinzessin, quite the title. Now we speed this up a bit with Subway to Sally. Was ihr wollt ist auf their Album Himmelfahrt.

0: Ja, hier ist der Micha von In Extremo. 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
1: Störtebeker ist sein Name und wir sind seine Brüder. 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

In Extremo, with the story of the famous German pirate Störtebeker, who lived from 1360 to 1401. Captured and brought to trial in 1401, he and his crew were executed in Hamburg. His legacy spawned wild legends, including the famous myth that after he was beheaded, his headless body walked past 11 of his men to save them from the executioner. That is a crazy story. Here's the song Verrückt by Tanzwut.

Eigert, Hermann Ehrlich, quite the connection between the medieval times and heavy guitars. Finishing up today's Radio Goethe are Corvus Corax with Skull and Kantal with their Palästina lead. Thank you so much for listening. Tschüss, I'm Arndt Peltner.

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1: Hello, I'm David Kavlovic, presenting to you some classical muse.

It's a Slavic day on the show today. The majority of Music on Tap features Balkan composers and musicians, although not all of it. We start with a composition by a late 16th, early 17th century Croatian-born composer who was active in Venice, which really was the place to be during the early Italian Baroque. Francesco Usper, whose family name was Sponga, was born in the Istrian city of Rovinj, Croatia, in 1561, although at the time the city was better known by the Italian name of Rovigno. By 1586, Usper had settled in Venice, where he remained for the bulk of his 80 years. Associated with the confraternity of San Giovanni Evangelista in Venice, Usper spent most of his life there, serving as organist, chaplain, manager of the adjoining church, the San Salvador, and administrative officer. Usper studied under Andrea Gabrielli and apparently became a fairly well-known composer. Although his music tended towards conservatism, that was not unusual for someone who composed mostly church music at the time. The craft of Usper's compositions is not in doubt, as we will hear in a setting of the psalm Dixit Dominus, wonderfully scored for double choir. Here is the Dixit a Otto by Francesco Usper, performed by the Croatian Radio Television Choir and Instrumental Ensemble, conducted by Tonči Bilić.

Dixit a Otto, a double choir setting of the psalm Dixit Dominus by late Renaissance, early Baroque Venetian composer of Croatian birth, Francesco Usper, also known as Sponga. We heard it performed by the Croatian Radio and Television Choir and instrumental ensemble conducted by Tonči Bilić. Another Croatian composer who was a contemporary of Sponga was the Benedictine monk Damjan Nembri, who was born on the Dalmatian island of Hvar in 1584 and lived, again most likely, in Venice until around 1648. Although considered an important musician and composer, basically only one major publication of his survives, a book of six psalms published in Venice in 1641. The title of the publication is Brevis et Facilis Psalmorum, or Short and Simple Psalms. The title is somewhat misleading in that they are not really that simple. The implication is more that they were composed in a Renaissance style, which was considered simpler than the emerging Baroque style that would dominate Italian music. From this collection of psalms by Damjan Nembri, we will hear the sixth and last, a setting of the Magnificat. It is performed by the festival ensemble of the Baroque Evenings in Varaždin, Croatia.

from a recording of a concert held at the Jesuit Cathedral of Varaždin, Croatia, on September 26, 1996. We heard a performance of Dixit Dominus by the late 16th, early 17th century Croatian composer Damjan Nembri. It was performed by the festival ensemble of the Baroque Evenings in Varaždin. The solo vocal tradition from Bosnia-Herzegovina, known as Sevdalinka, is one of the most popular music genres to this day in the Slavic Balkan regions. The genre is included on the UNESCO Representative List of Intangible Cultural Heritage of Humanity. The word Sevdalinka derives from the Ottoman Turkish Sevda and refers to the state of being in love, more specifically to the intense and forlorn longing associated with lovesickness and unfulfilled, unrequited love. It was these associations that arrived with the word when it was brought to Bosnia through the activities of the Ottoman Empire. Today, it is a richly evocative Bosnian word, denoting longing, whether for a loved one, a place, or a time, and with a sense of joy and pain, both feelings being at the emotional core of Sevdalinka lyrics. Originally an unaccompanied song style, some vocalists did accompany themselves on plucked string instruments of the lute family. The melodies are distinctively Eastern and Muslim-influenced, since the Ottomans were the predominant force in the Balkans until the First World War. The melodies are highly melismatic and ornamented, at least the older melodies are. The more modern versions are dominated by a regular meter, which is also how the late 19th century instrumental adaptations of what could be described as a café ensemble performed the older songs, rhythm superimposed on top of soloists singing the older unmetered melodies. Sevdalinka was sung by both men and women. One of the most famous 20th century female vocalists of Sevdalinka was the Serbian-born Bosnian singer Nada Mamula, who lived from 1927 until 2001 and was the preeminent vocalist of the genre in the 1950s, 60s, and 70s. Mamula's very rich and powerful alto voice that at times delved lower into the tenor range is perfectly suited for the passion of unrequited love, as well as for the love of Bosnia itself, as portrayed in the Sevdalinka repertoire. We're now going to hear Nada Mamula perform 13 of these songs.

One of the most famous interpreters of the Bosnian song tradition, known as Sevdalinka, we heard Nada Mamula in 13 of her most popular recordings of these songs. You're listening to Classical Muse, a two-hour program of the finest recordings of great music issued on compact disc. The show is heard regularly at this time across Canada on your local campus and community radio station, on the YouTube channel Talking Albums, and in Europe on CITW Radio from Helsinki, Finland. I'm your host, David Kavlovic. For our last work, we now travel to Poland to hear one of the most important symphonic compositions of the last half of the 20th century. Henryk Gorecki, who lived from 1933 until 2010 and was a native of southern Poland, active in the city of Katowice, composed his Symphony No. 3 for soprano solo and orchestra in 1976. Known also as the Symphony of Sorrowful Songs, Gorecki's Third Symphony marked a shift in his compositional style from somewhat dissonant to a tonal style based on modal church music as well as the music of southern Poland. All three movements are influenced by these tonal and melodic aspects. The texts of the three movements are the sorrowful elements of the symphony. The first is a 15th century Polish lament of Mary, Mother of Jesus. The second, a message written on the wall of a Gestapo cell during World War II. And the third, a folk song of a mother searching for her son killed by the Germans in the Silesian uprisings of the early 1920s. Both haunting and achingly beautiful, here is the Symphony No. 3, the Symphony of Sorrowful Songs, by Henryk Gorecki. Dawn Upshaw is the soprano soloist, with the London Sinfonietta, conducted by David Zinman.

Our show today concluded with the hauntingly beautiful Symphony No. 3, the Symphony of Sorrowful Songs by the Polish composer Henryk Gorecki, and dating from 1976. It was performed by soprano Dawn Upshaw and the London Sinfonietta, conducted by David Zinman. More soulful music next time, and every time, here on Classical Muse. I'm David Kavlovic. Thanks for listening.

0: This is Bird Note. Redwood forests attract millions of visitors every year. Unfortunately, the food left behind by people brings trouble for wildlife. Marbled murrelets are secretive little birds that spend most of their lives at sea, but they breed in the redwoods. Thick, moss-covered branches are like ready-made nests for the murrelet's single egg. After hatching, the chick's speckled down keeps her camouflaged in the canopy, while both parents fetch fish to feed her. Much of the marbled murrelet's historic range has been destroyed by logging and wildfires. And while North America's remaining redwood forests are protected public lands, predators are moving in. Steller's jays and common ravens are just two opportunists that thrive on our food scraps. And once they've eaten our leftover trail mix, their next meal may be a murrelet egg or chick. The Keep It Crumb Clean campaign is a state park initiative that's educating people about the importance of leaving no food unattended. That means storing food in secure containers, disposing of waste in animal-proof bins, and cleaning up all food, even crumbs. Bird Note has inspired millions of people to take action for birds. Learn more and join us at birdnote.org. I'm Ariana Rimmel.
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3: Welcome to Canadian Philosophy Show. My name is Hale, and with me as per usual is Brandon. And this week we are joined by Sylvia Berryman, UBC professor of philosophy, who initially focused on the classics, Aristotle, Plato, the Greeks, but has now transitioned over into looking at toxic virtue during the imperial period. And so that's what we're going to be talking about with Sylvia today. Sylvia, we're really happy to have you on the show. Is there anything else you'd like to say to introduce yourself?
4: Thank you. I'm really excited to be here. Yeah, it's a really new project for me. As you mentioned, the 19th century is quite a long way from the ancient Greek world. And part of the attraction for me was that we know so much about it. I was working on a project about how virtues change in going back to Socrates and the idea that he had in fact helped the Athenians or encouraged the Athenians to change their idea about what justice was. But we know so little about the popular reaction to Socrates, and even what we know about Socrates is filtered by through such odd sources, people like Plato. So it was a real thrill to be looking at virtue change in a period that's so well documented, where you can actually just go online and look at the newspapers that some of these authors were reading and get a sense of their background and their intellectual environment.
3: You've sent us over a little bit of the materials from your project that you're currently working on, and there's a lot to go on. As you say, there was a lot of writing, a lot of discussion, a lot of political discourse happening within this period that really covers the topics that you're focusing on. Just even the impact of having things like newspapers and journal articles and advertisements and all this kind of stuff that was so prevalent in the imperial period really gives us, of the British Empire to be more specific, really gives us a unique look at the ideas that people had at the time and the way that they analyzed themselves and their own activities.
4: Interesting to hear that you've got a history background, because I think that's one thing that other people have noticed about a lot of philosophy, that we tend to write in the abstract as though we're not located in time and space, and to think about problems really abstracted from the context, whereas as a historian of philosophy, I tend to think, no, we have to look at what's going on around in the intellectual world. And this project of actually looking at virtue change as it happens in history, for me, was such an exciting one. I was very inspired by a book by Kwame Anthony Appiah called The Honor Code, where he actually looks at some virtue transformations in different historical periods, where he's looking for what he calls moral revolutions. And that was part of my inspiration to say, well, yeah, we can look for instances of ethical change and really learn from those by looking closely at history.
3: Set the stage a little bit for us, like, I guess, talking about the history. At the opening of the period that you're looking at, which kind of seems to be the late 18th and then obviously the 19th century of British Empire, what was sort of like the birth of the philosophical ideas going on at the beginning of this period that kind of gave rise to what we're majorly going to be focusing on?
4: One thing I'm not doing here is looking at necessarily the philosophical history of the 19th century in the sense of the formal academic philosophy. I'm looking at figures who are speaking to the broader public, particularly the middle classes, which is a growing period in the Victorian world. And I'm looking at the virtue discourses as they work out in popular culture, particularly those reaching the middle classes. So I do have one or two philosophical academic authors because they had a popular impact, because they did have a popular reception. But I'm also looking at anything from a cookbook to an operetta to poetry to there's a painter, and looking for authors who had a significant impact on the virtue discourses of their time, maybe giving things a new spin or taking the contemporary virtue discourse down a particular path. Never completely new, but perhaps a little bit innovative. These authors who we know had a broad impact, that had some influence on the way that the Victorians saw themselves. And I'm asking, which of these virtue narratives were actually influential in the conduct of the British Empire? And because I think, you know, if we look at looking for a case where virtue discourses went badly wrong, I think we can agree from this vantage point that imperialism was a project that has some really deep ethical problems. And yet, interestingly, a lot of British middle class participants, not necessarily the decision makers, but the people who are signing on as administrators or soldiers or civil servants or perhaps missionaries during this period, saw themselves doing something that was good, that they were making sacrifices for, that they were serving other people. You know, from our perspective, there's something really interesting here, right? How could people be so badly wrong? And this is why I chose this particular period, because I think it's fairly widely agreed that there's a turnaround in Victorian values, say around the time of the World War I, Great War, as they called it, where there's a bit of a collapse of the consensus that everybody's on the same page with virtues, there's a difference of agreement about whether these values that their parents perhaps or the previous generation were so confident in, whether these are actually doing good. So when a society turns on its own virtue discourses, to me that's a really interesting case where we can examine what's going on and try to take a closer look at some of the kind of structural problems in the Victorian ideas about virtue and why these led to such horrible impacts in the conduct of the empire.
3: Looking over some of the material that you sent us, this real focus on, you know, you might call it like popular virtue or the popular ideals of the time, how people thought about themselves, how they justified what they were doing, how they felt important or satisfied or proud about their position and, you know, their actions is really, really fascinating, as you put it. And in many ways is, I don't want to oppose the two, but in many ways I could see how it's more historically impactful to look at, okay, how were regular people in the empire, you know, within the, you know, citizens of the empire, not, you know, not colonial subjects, thinking about themselves in terms of ideals, in terms of virtues. That is something that millions of people lived with and thought out and expressed day to day for, you know, well over a century in the case of what you're looking at. And so it was very interesting to see, you know, all of this kind of fit together. And as you said, all the things that you can draw on from that, whether it's, you know, it's not just exegesis from, you know, very, you know, kind of ivory tower philosophers, you know, at Oxford or whatever. It is more importantly about thinkers and regular people. And as you said, the burgeoning middle class, you know, how they thought about themselves, what was important to them within the context of empire. And I think that's a bit, it's very interesting. It's a very interesting perspective. And I think it's really important. I'm really quite, you know, impressed and interested overall.
4: Thanks. I'm really interested to see how people react to this, because it's not a common way that we do philosophy, right? We don't normally think about going into historical cases in order to try to learn about how ethics works, how ethical change comes about. But I was inspired by, particularly by Appiah's work. I've also been reading Hannah Arendt, who does some extensive look at historical cases, another philosopher I find really interesting. I'm interested what your response is as philosophers. Brenda, do you have a history background too?
5: So I don't necessarily have a history background, but I should say that one of my interests is in Hannah Arendt as well. The principal text that I kind of engage with is her kind of final posthumous work, The Life of the Mind. I understand that a lot of the content of that is historical as well, except she's developing a historicity of mental faculties and particular mental activities. In the human condition, she's also establishing a sort of historicity of politics in that regard. So I think it's really clear how Hannah Arendt would be an inspiration for this particular sort of let's call it a mode of doing philosophy, this particular way of historicizing virtue and taking it into a historical dimension. That was one of the other interesting things that jumped out at me, was because this is what is sort of novel about the project, is that when philosophers, academic philosophers, you're absolutely right, when they engage with virtue discourses, it's in this very abstract kind of, you know, deconcretized way almost, right? Like the thing that immediately jumped to my mind when I began reading the introduction was a really great, one of the chapters from Alistair MacIntyre's A Short History of Ethics, where he criticizes Aristotle on the megalopsuche, right? The great-souled person, how the megalopsuche actually consists of an excess, which kind of contradicts Aristotle's, you know, virtue is the mean, right? But this is completely, like, it's entirely confined within Aristotle's system itself. He's calling Aristotle out on a contradiction. He does historicize it a little bit by saying that, well, what seems problematic about this is just that we don't think that, we think that people should be equal. We don't think that there is greatness in consisting in an excess. And I think that even Aristotle would not agree with that. I mean, that's what, if you read the Apology, Socrates is a bit of a megalopsuche. He's kind of, in the Apology, he's pumping himself up saying, I deserve free meals at the Hall of the Olympians, and he gets executed for it, right? So they wouldn't even agree with Aristotle's assessment. So there is kind of like the opportunity for MacIntyre to have made that historical analysis. But again, it would have been completely confined to that period, and his assessment is completely conceptual, right? It's within Aristotle's system. What's new here in your project is that the historical element is necessarily two-pointed, right? You're examining a particular period from within its own lens, and that gives it its plausibility as, like, here's why they held up these virtues. But now, outside of that period, where we can kind of cast a backwards glance, we see that these virtues were, as you're calling them, toxic. They have some kind of negative impact, or we just actually think they're not virtue ideals, right? And that's what that distance from the past, I think, is a condition for doing something like historical philosophy. But that hasn't really, I mean, again, your inspirations in Hannah Arendt and Appiah do kind of anticipate this work, but it's not a common way of doing this at all. It's one that lacks the kind of concretizing. The source materials that you're drawing from are these very urbane kind of texts. Like, you're looking at cookbooks and the ideals that would have been sort of espoused within these. And there's, so I find that the project, it expands what philosophy is permitted to examine, in that it's allowed to sort of examine the particular virtue discourses and the way that the distance between the now and then is going to kind of

0: criticizing it, that, you know, they vote to go and basically slaughter a city that turns against, rebels against them. And the next day realize, whoa, no, that was not the right decision. And Socrates got this real challenge to the Athenians, where you're thinking about justice the wrong way. He's not challenging the idea that justice is good, right? These ideal, vague, general terms like courage or justice are staying the same, but it's how you articulate them. What's the spin that you put on it? Is justice returning what you owe? Is it giving as much as you get, returning on equal, or is it something that's never harmful? And that's an argument that Socrates is making. He personally is changing the understanding of justice. And I actually started out by writing a book on Aristotle and Socrates, and with the idea that Socrates is actually Aristotle's model for the phronimos. He's making these situated decisions about and convincing people, yeah, this is the right way to see this situation. It's not to retaliate against the generals. It's not to obey this illegal order. It's to have the courage to disobey an order. And that's a different notion of courage, where everyone else thinks it's about obeying on the battlefield, standing firm, not about telling truth to power necessarily, right? So that's, again, changing the general kind of, they call them the speech day virtues, and giving it a slightly different spin. So I'm looking at the way that these articulations of more general virtues work out in the period. Looking at quite concrete everyday exemplars, influences, if you like, people who had a big readership, and where it's plausible. I don't need to say that you can exactly trace ideas to this one person. Of course you can't. There's always going to be some references to ideas that are already in the culture in order for somebody to be able to have that kind of impact. But the thought is that, yeah, that the practices and the experiences that were going on during 19th century imperialism were to some extent fueled by these virtue discourses. Of course there's other stuff, right? There's power hungry, there's greed, there's racism, and there's all kinds of bad ideas around, and I'm not denying that those play a role, but it's surprising how many people seem to be recruited for idealistic reasons to participate in this project. And there's something about I'd really like to understand better what it is about these virtues that went so wrong.
1: I think you hit on something there, and even talking about the transition that Socrates made in the idea of justice, this kind of tension that you also sort of brought up that I thought was a very interesting kind of entry point was, you know, obviously within the activity of empire, you have all this kind of nastier, more on the ground material stuff, right? The exercising of power, of violence, of, you know, of wealth, the, you know, accumulation of wealth and property or whatever it might be, all this kind of stuff happening. But there's also this tension on the other hand going on with the idealistic idea of the empire that becomes the sort of mental space that people occupy to think about what the British Empire actually is. And I really think that the kind of tension between the two is a really interesting starting point to think about, okay, well, what is really going on here and what are the justifications? Because clearly the British Empire was a militaristic, expansionist, colonial power, right? And as you said, there is all this baggage that goes along with that. And yet you have very, very different, at least to our eyes, right? Very different ideas of what that all means or the purposes or justifications for all that to the average everyday, you know, imperial member, right? I think it's a very interesting entry point, and it's a really important thing to think about because it's like the tension is so clear, right? And it's the same sort of tension that, you know,

0: also, ancient Athens was dealing with as well in terms of their own imperial activities and people like Socrates.
1: And that's a great thing about having this historical insight, right? That we've got enough distance that ideas that were taken for granted at the time look a bit different to us, right? And we can ask, okay, what was going on? And yet we're close enough in time that we have access to the texts that we can get this wealth of information about what people were thinking.
0: How do these sort of well-intentioned ideas, how do they relate to the actual toxic virtues that are going on, right? Like, what are some examples of that activity actually happening?
1: Well, so let's talk through an example. I actually grew up in England myself. I was born there and came to Canada at age 13. So I'm sort of an insider and an outsider. And some of these texts were ones I grew up with, three of them, I think. But others are completely new to me. I'm not a Victorianist. I had to learn a lot of this. I thought I knew something about the 19th century. Totally wrong. Part of the interest is actually, this project has been learning so much. I started with Arendt's book, The Origins of Totalitarian Brandon. I was teaching it during COVID, teaching online with a group of students who were in their homes, in their home countries. And because Vancouver, BBC, is a very international university, it was just a fascinating experience because there were students from all around the world. And we were very conscious because you could see some people getting up at the crack of dawn in the other side of the world to join in our class. And with it coming, say, from South Asian students with a very different perspective on 19th century British imperialism, which is what Arendt's talking about. She's talking about the ways that the British imperial administration was creating some of the tools for 20th century totalitarianism. And she mentioned Kipling at one point, and just stopped and talked with the students about what their experiences with Kipling, because he was the most popular writer in English for a couple of decades, and yet he's so little known today. And surprisingly, some students had still grown up on The Jungle Book or some of his other work, but others were really conscious.
0: I did.
1: You did too.
0: Yeah,
1: great.
0: Yeah. A lot of my family is British as well, so I have a follow up to this. But yeah, please continue.
1: Okay. Yeah. But he also has this very real imperial presence. A century and a half later, reading some of his work with such a diverse group. Not quite a century and a half. Very interesting perspective. What was your question?
0: Oh no, I was just going to say that I have a lot of, I grew up with Kipling as well, and these sorts of stories, like I have a direct connection as well in terms of the British Empire. My great-grandfather was a cartographer for the British Empire, and so he spent much of his time in Africa. And even through my family, like my time growing up and my family stories, the reference points and the framing was always very heroic. You know, he was an adventurer in the jungle. He was, out on these crazy missions. He did all this wild stuff, this big life, you know, and a very classic British guy who would, you know, smoke a pipe and play croquet and read Kipling and all this kind of stuff, right? And so there's that kind of, even to today, you see the lag of this sort of mythology and kind of hero worship of the kind of adventurer and the British imperialistic traveler. There's a little bit of a different perspective now.
1: right, very much, yeah. And I mean, one of there are so many people I could have included, and one of the people who I thought about including was David Livingstone, because he's actually one of the archetypal Victorian heroes, because he combined this personality of the missionary and the explorer, so different virtues there. And the thought that drove the virtue narrative here is that this idea that he had was that by bringing commerce, by bringing different forms of trade to the African continent, that this would actually be a way of combating slavery, because it was an ongoing slave trade, and Britain was very committed to the idea that it had been the ones that had ended the Atlantic slave trade, And their part of their justification as imperialists, their reason for believing their own moral superiority, was that they'd gone from being the premier slaving nation in the Atlantic to really trying to shut down that slave trade. And now they were becoming aware through the work of these missionary travelers of the extent of the slaving networks within Central Africa. And Livingston had this thought that you could crowd out the slave trade by bringing in other kinds of commerce. This idea that there's some belief in the well-intentioned good that might come from what we now see as oppressive and colonialist policies came from some of these virtue narratives.
0: And I know looking at some of the, thinkers and authors that you kind of investigate, one of the ones that popped out to me, who I think most of our listeners will be familiar with, was John Stuart Mill. He's a utilitarian guy. That's how we kind of know him. But there's also this sort of civilizing mission that he kind of espoused or sort of, you know, had this ideology around that very clearly links up with something going on, as you sort of hinted at too, with kind of, you know, the ending of the slave trade as sort of the mission of the British Empire, that I think a lot of people don't really realize as well about him and his sort of, you know, influence on the period.
1: Mill is so fascinating. And I do include On Liberty as one of the texts, because I do think it had this public presence, and still, I think even in the mid-20th century, was almost kind of an official philosophy of a lot of English-speaking liberal academia. Another of the texts, like utilitarianism, that still gets read in Canadian philosophy departments today. So, yeah, but I actually am reading it as a virtue text, not simply as an argument for political policies, because I think hidden behind it, and other scholars have done this work to help make this case, there are some positive values about this eccentricity, the genius, the person who spurs a kind of cultural progression. Also that there's certain kinds of minimal criteria that Mill thinks are necessary in order to qualify to be a self-governing society. He explicitly, as an employee of the East India Company, which he was for decades in his life, he explicitly denies that India is ready for self-governance, which is staggering when you think about his role as, you know, the bastion of liberty and the promoter of autonomy and self-governance. So that's a real conundrum. And there's some really great scholarship now, particularly by people who are interested in the history of imperial thought and imperial ideologies, and some of the South Asian scholars who've struggled with this, right? What is Mill's reason here? Because he's not one of these philosophers who just has unexplained quirks that he can't justify. He's totally the guy who lives by his own principles, right? If anybody is. So you've got to really think, what's the justification? And one idea that seems to be in the background to what Mill's up to is this idea of how fragile civilization is, the kind that he values, and his commitment to Plato and Socrates. And particularly, I think also the value that he puts on literacy. He doesn't really know much about non-literate societies. He doesn't know the kind of anthropology we'd study today, where you can learn about the depth of oral culture and the way that oral cultures are able to maintain legal and political systems that are really complex and that are transmitted through generations by very sophisticated means. None of that is really understood. And he tends to think that literacy changes the game in terms of making refined political thought possible. he has his very crude ideas about what he'll call them primitive societies. He just uses that language unapologetically. What they're like, he's very influenced by a contemporary anthropologist called Henry Sumner Maine, who's got this idea that there are certain stages of progress in civilizations. They have to go through these steps, and you can look at contemporary, quote, primitive societies and see them in terms of the history of European societies. So they're sort of thinking of a kind of an earlier level of development of civilization, which is kind of some mishmash of what they know about early European societies, say the Germanic tribes, and imposing that onto the society of India and the village communities that are now starting to be understood somewhat better, at least that they're becoming an object of study. But this is all a bit muddled. It's based on some ideas that are not very well developed, and that contain some just mistakes, right? The idea that there's one story about progress and that it's linear and that you need to have literacy in order to have political systems, and that people in pre-literate societies are selfish individualists. That's kind of the view he holds, and that there's a kind of cooperation that's only possible in these, quote, more advanced civilizations. So he's got a lot of basic anthropological errors going on there.
0: Yeah, I'm reminded it's super interesting because obviously in many ways Mill was, you know, I think we can look back and say in many ways he was a genius, or at least an incredibly smart person and very forward thinking in many ways. And yet there's these obvious, and I like how you put these anthropological mistakes. And it reminds me of another kind of classic British imperial mistake of this, which was Captain Cook's, the famous, explorer and cartographer from the 18th century, you know, his, connection with the Polynesians, and you know, Polynesian society spread across the Pacific, you know, the vastest area of the globe, and did so through very, you know, as we understand now, quite advanced but very different ways of, you know, of navigation. But it seemed like, at least from what I know about this, of this story, the British imperial, you know, explorers of the time could not fathom that this was possible, that they had, you know, because they were illiterate, because they didn't organize themselves in the way that, you know, Europeans were used to, because they didn't, you know, convey media and information in the same sort of way, that they couldn't possibly navigate the Pacific on their own, you know, in a meaningful, directed, and effective way, which was, you know, we obviously know now is the case. They were more than capable of doing that. But, you know, this sort of these, what was valued by these, you know, imperial and European explorers at the time, you know, precluded the possibility of them understanding that.
1: Yeah, and that confusion between a certain kind of technology and a certain kind of moral or political or social development is really critical, right? You still see it in some instances in Canadian colonial history, right? For instance, the one of the famous cases to come out of BC Indigenous law, the what's called the Dalgamuukw case, is a classic instance here where a judge, looking at Indigenous First Nations societies through the lens of Eurocentric notions of what counted as civilization, was looking for a certain kind of technology in order to, and a certain kind of visible structure in order to think that there are political and legal institutions in First Nations communities, and completely missed what was there, because he's looking through a certain set of expectations that's based on European technology, European history, and the way that that unfolded. So yeah, I think absolutely that these kind of anthropological errors are big there, but also related to views about what it takes to have virtues, where these narratives are anchored, and what kind of society is needed to support them.
0: What is it more specifically about these virtues that makes them toxic, that turns them from being what we would think of normally as virtues to things that we look back on and kind of cringe, or this was clearly wrong, immoral, or, you know, blameworthy in some sort of way, but yet like they were not obviously not viewed that way back then, right? So there's this kind of toxic virtue thing. Like, what makes them toxic, I guess, is the question.
1: Right. Yes. Yeah. And that's interesting, because I'm not going to define toxic. I'm going to take it as a given that we're all on board with the notion that there's something wrong about denying self-governance to a country that you're ruling, right? The society itself came to recognize that there's some problems there. So for instance, with Mill, he's got this notion of cultural refinement. It's something he cherishes, and he only sees it in the form that he's familiar with. He's never been to India. His father wrote an incredibly prejudiced history of India that I don't think Mill ever completely recovered from. Even though he threw off some of his father's views, I don't think he threw off enough of them. He's relying on some rather tainted sources, right? He's relying on reports from the civil servants or the East India Company employees to report back to him on what it's like in India. And so he's not exactly getting unprejudiced information. So I think this notion of refinement that he's cherishing, and this leads him to think that you only find it in one kind of culture, and it gives him a certain kind of blindness. Another example, so for instance, Tennyson, I think he's one of the most famous poets of the day. He's a poet laureate, and he writes this famous poem, The Charge of the Light Brigade. You may have heard of it. Yeah, good, great. So it's talking about this military disaster when there was a mistake, there was a misunderstanding about an order, and about 700 cavalry were ordered to charge down directly into a barrage of cannons in this basically death trap. And something like 2/3, 3/4 of them were killed. And it was just a mistake. The leadership were quarreling. They were incompetent. They were trigger happy in the worst sort of way. People who should never have been in charge were the officers of the day, because at the time they had this system called the purchase system, where the aristocracy could buy their way into the officer ranks. It was a public relations disaster. The entire war was a mess. Soldiers were dying by the tens of thousands from hunger and cold and disease, even more than from battle. The battle itself probably should never have happened. The entire logistics and administration of the army was shown to be a disaster. And it probably would have led to some real change, except that Tennyson wrote this poem, celebrated the disaster. And he celebrated the fact that the cavalry didn't ask questions. There's not to reason why. There's but to do or die. Into the valley of death rode the 600. So he's making a virtue of unquestioned obedience. So this is a guy who's reviving chivalry, right? He's bringing the Arthurian legends back into fashion. They'd gone out completely. And he's telling a story where instead of being independent knights striving for honor, they're part of a military structure, a hierarchical authoritarian military structure, where their job is not to reason why. And that's making a virtue of this unquestioned obedience. if you think about the idea of war crimes, right, the not to mention the poor decision making because of the lack of information and perspectives that's not being shared because of this culture of unquestioned experience, unquestioned obedience, I think this is a really toxic virtue. People love the poem. It turned around, I think, the public sentiment that something was going badly wrong. It reaffirmed the role of the aristocracy. It stopped the Lord Cardigan, the guy who led the charge, from being prosecuted. But I think more importantly, it contributed to this culture where it was not okay for anybody in the military to question orders. And I give an example of how this worked out later on during the Second Boer War in South Africa, when the top military, or the acting military commander, William Francis Butler, was actually thought that the war was a very bad idea, both morally and practically. He recognized that the British were getting themselves into a disaster, but also thought that it was the wrong thing to be doing. And he quietly resigned. He kind of let his views be known, but when it was clear that he was just out of step, he wasn't ever publicly dismissed, but it was known that he was opposed to the war, and he was vilified in the popular press for being disloyal, even though he was trying to do the right thing, right, which is to prevent a war from happening. That was not acceptable to the British public. His was to not to reason why, his but to do or die, right? So this idea that reasoned discussion or principled opposition to a disastrous war was simply unacceptable, that I think is a very toxic virtue ideal.
0: Yeah, I think that's a really fantastic example. And I think that this, you know, what you kind of see through this sort of these creations of media within the empire, right, through whether it's poetry or journals or novels or whatever it might be, you know, as you kind of say, they reinforce these toxic virtues. And the example that you gave of the Light Brigade during the Crimean War was really great. And it made me think a little bit later of another example of during the age of Antarctic exploration with Robert Falcon Scott, where you had, you know, the kind of plucky Brit, you know, grit their teeth British team that was using poor tactics and poor, you know, organization and ended up all freezing to death on their mission. And instead of, you know, them being discredited or there being criticism, it became a moment to, you know, sort of celebrate the virtue of you know, gritting your teeth, of self-sacrifice, the virtue of, like, you know, like continuing on no matter what. Even though, you know, when we look back on it now, it was just a lot of mistakes and errors that were reconstrued into something else.
1: Yes, and going back to Brandon's earlier point about Aristotle and the way that Aristotle's view of the virtues has been so important to the virtue ethics tradition, I see this as one of the classic cases that Aristotle might have warned us about, right? That we shouldn't ever detach our virtue ideals from good judgment. And that's an error I think the Victorian virtue ideals did repeatedly. They had this idea about, particularly for military, but the idea that people would react even excessively sometimes in ways that were known to be a little bit dodgy in terms of the judgment, but that they valued the impetus behind it. And this idea that is something that Aristotle would be completely opposed to, that boldness is not the same as courage. True courage is knowing when to act, when not to, when to prioritize other values. It may be the moment for rushing in, waving your sword, but it might also be the moment for making peace. And that can be a courageous decision. Courage is knowing when, how much, why, to what extent. That's quite different than the kind of rashness or boldness that you can train for.
2: As a person whose background is like mostly philosophy, I do always get this experience reading history where you just get this sort of flood of interesting information, of empirical data about things that are happening, right? And I think that's exactly what Aristotle would be talking about in, you know, courage involving judgment, right? It's that part of the soul that encounters the contingent. And that's not something that philosophers are always kind of dealing with. And I think that's also something that we're seeing with these particular examples is very clear cases of things going wrong, or when you know the facts, you understand that they're just mistakes, or they're things just, you know, fell through the cracks. But then there is a construction around them about upholding an ideal that something like this can be repurposed for a virtue ideal. They're toxic almost initially, but then they're given a virtuous veneer afterwards as source material, right? And I also did want to kind of point to the open-endedness of this idea of the toxic virtue, because I think it, again, like philosophers really like neat and tidy definitions. They like, you know, they like having a sentence that they can put in a philosophical dictionary. But I think by virtue of the fact that this is a historical analysis, the definition has to be left open, because in any kind of historical analysis, you can't know in advance what examples you're going to be supplied with from the historical data. History is necessarily contingent in that way, and so it's not going to be conducive of the investigation if you have some strict definition, and then, you know, you have a kind of meta-ethical field open up about what toxic virtues are. That's not going to be conducive of the historical analysis that actually constitutes the phenomena, right? So I think that you're absolutely right to restrain yourself from that project, and in lieu of that, supply the data that is necessary for actually illuminating the phenomena. And then we get a kind of, you know, as it were, like a family resemblance of what this looks like. The toxic virtues are going to look like something according to your particular example. And this one you've picked, you know, British imperialism, because of, you know, perhaps even like contingent reasons, things like the wealth of source material and your own interest in that. But it also leaves open the project of doing this in other areas, in other historical fields.
1: Rita, put your finger on one of the things I'm struggling with, this idea about using historical examples, because it does involve interpretation, right? So, yeah, I think with toxic, I'm relying on the fact that there's been a shift, that we can take these examples as pretty hard to argue with. There's an about face. Even the society itself, it started to grit its teeth about some of these narratives that had been pretty accepted. And what I'm doing, I think, is looking for structural features, right? So this one about not allowing judgment, trying to detach virtues, and treat from judgment and treating them as in effect temperaments or individual character traits that could be trained rotely. That's something that Aristotle was about. Taking virtues in isolation from one another, confusing cultural prejudices with virtues, that's Mill's mistake, right? Other mistakes like that, of a sort that you can say, okay, right, we can get some general lessons here. That's the hope, because, you know, that's the sort of thing you might be able to possibly feedback into your own value system and say, am I doing that here? Is there something to be learnt from this at a general level where we could perhaps see some carryover from looking at this one case where a society went wrong, not to demonize our society, but to learn how we would diagnose our own mistakes and see, you know, are there patterns in error? Are there patterns in unproductive avenues, if you like, to explore for virtues? And I think one of them is restricting your virtue narrative to a particular group. So, for instance, a couple of the narratives, I look at Gilbert and Sullivan's operettas. I don't know if you've run across these yourself, but these were very popular and still are in Britain now, where there are songs about the common sailor and the songs that are trying to raise awareness of the humanity of the ordinary working people. You also see this in one of the painter that I look at, Elizabeth Thompson. She's a battle painter who was famous for actually drawing attention to the humanity of the ordinary rank and file soldier, but only the British soldier, only the British sailor. And what Gilbert and Sullivan in, I don't know if you know, A British Tar, it sometimes shows up in, there's some popular culture references in the Indiana Jones movies, and there's a Bart Simpson episode featuring some of these songs. So it's saying you should respect this guy because he's British. It sounds like it's well-intentioned, but it's exclusionary, right? It's goes along with this idea that we shouldn't respect other soldiers who aren't British or other sailors from other societies, or, you know, and this is exactly the time when the racist dialogue is getting traction. It may not have been Gilbert's intention. Using that particular kind of narrative is really problematic, I think, because it's trying to include the working class in the virtue discourse. And that's still an argument that needs to be made. There's plenty of people at the time who just wrote them off as animals. But you can't do it in a way that makes it just about nationality. It really is not going to work. You know, some of the moves that may be contingent, it's in this time and place, people who are trying to make an argument for better treatment for sex workers. But the means that they're doing this are creating and perpetuating longer-term problems. I totally see the difficulty with changing the status of women, changing the status of working people, getting the humanitarian narrative to do some work for some of these despised groups within Britain. Absolutely virtuous intentions there. But there's dangers with doing it in a certain way. That comes out of the peculiar contingency of the time. But I'm hoping there's lessons we can learn that kind of take away and that give us some sort of general morals.
0: I think that the capacity for, you might call it, ethical reflection and social reflection within this historical investigation is really obvious, and it's something that we can apply, as Brandon, as you were kind of hinting at, to other periods, but also it's maybe an awareness that we can bring to ourselves. There's this, through cultural discourse, through political discourse over the period, there's this buildup of this structure of ideals that sort of personify the empire and the people that participate in that. Also, with the end of the era, is it then that, in a sense, the First World War sort of breaks this kind of unsteady structure? You kind of have this, as we've kind of been hinting at or talking about, all these ideals and the structure built on anthropological mistakes and misunderstandings and power structures, and they get confronted by World War I, and it sort of is a trauma that the system can't take.
1: I started out thinking that World War I was a clean break, and I've both been a little bit persuaded to recognize that the Victorian values didn't completely go away. Certainly the consensus broke down. I think there's kind of, it's not the first moment either. There's during the Crimean War, which is 1854 to 57, there's already real criticism of the leadership structure and the virtue narratives that supported that. During the Second Boer War, particularly this 1899 to 1902 1972, if I'm getting up my dates right, there's another kind of crisis when there's significant dissent and more questioning about the British superiority narrative. For instance, that's the first time that it was publicly acknowledged that the British were imprisoning civilians in effect, concentration camps. And this was Kitchener, who was trying to control the civilian population because he recognized that the Boer fighters were simply going back to their farms. So he rounded up tens of thousands of women and children. He was also rounding up Black African civilians at the same time, and they didn't get the same attention. But the public in Britain were outraged by the deaths among civilians, and they actually sent out what was called a ladies' commission to go and investigate, because it was a middle-aged woman spinster who basically broke the story on this. So there's already some dissent and recognition that being British didn't guarantee being virtuous. And you know, this idea that the British somehow the defenders of freedom, that was starting to come into question. The Great War, as they call it, was a big turning point in confidence in the entire edifice. And that included the leadership structure, as well as also the virtue world, because these were really so closely tied together, right? They were university lecturers. Benjamin Jowett was teaching the youth that, the elite youth, that they were going to be like Plato's guardians when they were ruling India or administering India. And that's a really striking difference from the criticism of Plato as an authoritarian that comes up in the 20th century. You know, a real break in the acceptability of a certain kind of virtue narrative.
0: You've been listening to the Canadian Philosophy Show, and we've been joined by Sylvia Berryman, a UBC professor focusing on toxic virtue in the British Empire.
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1: 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Good morning. Hello. Welcome. It's me, Jesse. This is Speak Up on CJSF 90.1 FM Burnaby, the campus community radio station at Simon Fraser University, where we broadcast from the unceded ancestral territory of the Hulkamilamen Squamish-speaking peoples, who have been here since time immemorial. Glad to be here with you this morning on this hot, so far, Thursday. Today on the show, well, for context, I suppose I should talk about last week on the show. I had a conversation with Caitlin Terrell, who was an intern here at CJSF over the course of the spring 2026 semester, and produced a show called Munukmi. And we talked about that. We talked about what Caitlin learned from the process, what her favorite parts were, what her least favorite parts were, what was surprising, etc. And I figured that today I should complement that with playing an episode of her show so that you can kind of get an idea of what we were talking about. So that's going to take up the bulk of today's program. It'll be a little bit of talk before and after, of course. And we're going to start with some music, local music, as we always do. From this time, it'll be from Francis Arevalo, featuring Kimmortal. Big fan of both artists. And we're going to hear this track, Gardens, which is off the upcoming album Homegrown by Francis Arevalo, which is out soon. So enjoy this, Gardens. Good place to spend a hot day.

I'm grateful for everything you were showing me. Goodness takes time, gardens grow slowly. Poetry, knowing all of this stops. Remember how we fell in love with hip-hop, hip-hop, hip-hop.

0: Gardens by Francis Arevalo featuring Immortal off the upcoming record Homegrown here on Speak Up on CJSF 90.1 FM Burnaby. And now, as mentioned, we're going to hear an episode of Manuk Me, the series produced by Caitlin Terrell as part of her internship here at CJSF. This is the first episode featuring a conversation with Tegan Smallwood. You can find this episode and all episodes of Manuk Me at cgsf.ca or on our SoundCloud. 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And I'll check in afterwards, but for now, enjoy.
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Hello, hello, Ani Bujou. Welcome, welcome to the first episode of Manuk Me. I am your host, Caitlin Terrell. I am a fourth year music and sound student at SFU and pursuing a minor in gender, woman, and sexuality studies. I am of mixed indigenous ancestry with Ojibwe and Irish ancestry, with my traditional lands being Wequemecong Unceded Territory in Manitoulin Island, Ontario. And I am now studying here in BC at SFU. Welcome again to the first episode, the theme of transition. Just to give you a clear outline of what this show is about to be, it's highlighting Indigenous voices, Indigenous art collaboration, and Indigenous music. And I'm so excited for you guys to see what blossoms from this show. And without further ado, here is Ribbon Skirt by Dead Horse. Or Dead Horse by Ribbon Skirt. Enjoy.

0: Now, that was Ribbon Skirt by Dead Horse. Dead Horse is a Canadian indie rock duo from Montreal with Tashina Bossois on vocals and guitar and multi-instrumentalist Billy Riley. Tashina is Anishinaabe, like myself, and spoke to Dom Lepore on the Merry-Go-Round magazine about how BIPOC and specifically Indigenous artists need more room in the scene while also acknowledging apprehension towards the umbrella genre of Indigenous music. They're most known for their album Bite Down, which was shortlisted for the 2025 Polaris Music Prize. As a Nishkwe myself, I feel the same push and pull when I write about my own anger towards the Colonial Project and its interpersonal manifestations in so-called Canada. I started songwriting in my youth around the beginning of high school, and I can recall the cultural connection and reconnection I was going through at the time. I remember my teenage self not thinking my art was Indigenous enough or Native enough, or declaring my mixed ancestry and making music under that Indigenous umbrella would cause me to take away space from someone more deserving, a more deserving Native person, a less white Indigenous person. I recall someone in my life who was going through the same things as me who reminded me that I live as a Native person in Canada every day. Our art is uniquely ours and uniquely Indigenous. I am very grateful to say that this person is with me here today, and I'd like to thank my guest, my creative collaborator, and my best friend, Tegan Smallwood to Manukmi. Hello. Hello, Tegan.
1: Thanks for having me.
0: Now, would you like to introduce yourself to our viewers?
1: I'd love to. My name is Tegan Smallwood. Thank you for that lovely intro. I am an Indigenous artist as well. I am Blackfoot and English. My mother was born in Edmonton, Alberta, and was adopted at 6 days old and raised in Ontario, in Toronto. My father immigrated to Canada when he was around 17, also to Toronto. And now my family and I have lived here for the past 20 odd years. My spirit name is Winter Moon. I'm a two-spirit queer person. I use they, them pronouns. And in terms of my artistic practice, I'm a author and poet and playwright.
0: Well, I'm very lucky to know you through many stages of our lives. I met you in grade 10 drama class, I remember. And I remember finding out that we were both Native and literally screaming out loud out of excitement because I found another one. I knew you through a lot of our youth and many things that that may bring. What stage in life would you say that you are right now?
1: Right now, I feel like I'm in a very transitional stage of my life. I think a lot of young adults just feel like that no matter what, but I do think in our current kind of political and environmental climate, it feels very exacerbated. But definitely I think I'm just kind of in this process of slowing down. Last summer I published 2 books for Killarney Provincial Park, and that was like a year-long project where I moved to the provincial park and live there and did a lot of field work. And it was a super beautiful project, but I definitely kind of left the summer feeling pretty, just like creatively tired. It was just a big project. Kind of made a very purposeful decision to allow myself like time to just pause and reflect on what my life has been like thus far, what I want to do moving forward. And I'm really like recognize that I'm really privileged for that ability to pause. I think we purposely live in a

0: school, I would definitely just say I've been having a slow time and a reflective time.
1: And we'll get back to that kind of diversion from the norm that you kind of done. Our topic this week is transition, transitions through life, transitions through time, through place. And I wanted to highlight this sort of, in many ways, this kind of metamorphosis that I saw you go through during like the big bulk of our upbringing together. The experience of gender someone goes through in their youth is a very, you know, it's a very exploratory time, especially in the environment that we were at, the very inclusive school that we went to. How would you articulate the ways in which your experience with gender growing up and coming to the person that you are, how did that journey kind of diverge from like your non-native peers?
0: I think it wasn't until more so my later teenage years that I started kind of researching and understanding the two-spirit identity and finding a place within that identity. I think though we went to very inclusive downtown Toronto school, it was still a predominantly white school with predominantly white educators. So though I feel very thankful in comparison to other queer people that I receive, you know, adequate education on queer identity and like sexuality, gender, I don't really think I was like ever taught what two-spirit was. And if I was, it was like just not taught properly. And I think there's a lot of misconceptions on like what two-spirit identity means. And I think part of that is because it is very much an identity that can mean so like such vast things to different people, which is beautiful. But then I think it leaves room for just misunderstandings in some regards. Yeah, I didn't really understand that identity until more so like 18, 19, when I kind of involved myself more in that community in Toronto and was, you know, very much welcomed. And I started learning from two-spirit people and elders about what that means, what identity means, where it came from, and kind of just different understandings of it. And I was like, okay, like that, yeah, like that kind of makes sense, like that's I like that. Because I think, you know, gender as we know it in a western way, it's very rigid binary in some degree. And I think understanding how two-spirit identity is so fluid really spoke to me. I think having the mix of like Indigenous and queer identity, just, I guess it just immediately is different than like a non-Indigenous person's experience with that, with gender, just because of how gender shaped like our communities for so long in different ways. As I was learning more about culture and kind of understanding, and this was interesting too, I think like learning more about culture, but obviously we're learning about culture that has been unfortunately tampered with by the colonization of Indigenous people. So we're kind of experiencing this culture that has been morphed in its own way from that influence. So I think I was kind of noticing, like, as I was spending more time within Indigenous culture, that there were things where I was like, that doesn't really make sense. Why all of a sudden are we so, like, why is it so gendered here when these concepts weren't as rigid, like there were still colonial beliefs within like our communities and our ceremonies and stuff. That kind of made sense to me in terms of like the two-spirit identity. Like I was kind of taught that the two-spirit identity does really relate to like our ceremonies and how they operate, and you know, having like the ability, the two-spirit person having the ability to do like fire keeping, which is a traditionally masculine thing, and then also doing like water carrying and like water ceremonies, which is traditionally feminine. I think just like that ability to do, I think, yeah, like my gender identity definitely was then very shaped by the culture and by the ceremonies, whereas I think that piece is just not there for non-Indigenous folks, obviously.
1: I wanted the first track to show on this episode to be Dead Horse by Rip and Skirt, because I was a little peeved that I didn't think of naming a band Rip and Skirt first, but because Rip and Skirts were kind of sort of like monuments in our friendship. For those of you that don't know, in high school, I starred in a play that Tegan wrote about like an Indigenous woman going through the spirit world.

0: world and like about girlhood and all that. And ribbon skirts were a very big element of them. And I was very honored to wear, I think it was your mother's ribbon skirt for that performance. Yeah. And then back when we were both working at Two Spirits of First Nations Toronto, when we were very so lovingly asked by the band Boy Genius to do the land acknowledgement at their Toronto show back in 2023, we had ribbon skirts made for us for that event, and that was so beautiful. Ribbon skirts are something that you actually taught me that gagged me so bad when we were growing up, was finding out that ribbon skirts were a contemporary form of Indigenous regalia. How do you, in within our culture, this evolution between material culture, like regalia, like how music in our culture has evolved in contemporary times, what do you think that says about where we're at generally as Indigenous people on Turtle Island?
1: Well, I think it's beautiful. I think it's really beautiful that our culture has even had the space and time to evolve because obviously the original colonial idea and hope was to eradicate Indigenous peoples. So I think just the fact that our culture has evolved is so beautiful already because that's just already such a beautiful like milestone. And with that, I think it's super, I think it's a little polarizing with an Indigenous community, like, how far do we stray away from culture and tradition before it is like not, quote unquote
0: Like almost
1: Indigenous
0: a
1: anymore? Like,
0: rejection in a way.
1: yeah, like how far
0: Almost.
1: can you kind of take it? And I think ribbon skirts are kind of an interesting topic where, like, they are, in the grand scheme of like Indigenous peoples, they are contemporary. And by that, like, even the ribbons themselves, like, traditionally we didn't have ribbons like that, only came about when we started trading with European people, right? So, I think. But it's interesting because I do think there is like. There's some folks that really want to cling to tradition and keep that alive, because I think there's a lot of like spirit and beauty in the like true traditions of our people, and I do agree to some extent of like kind of like how much water can you add to juice before it's just like water? Like, I don't know, like, you know what I mean, like how much can you dilute something until it's not that thing anymore, I guess. But I don't think it's diluting it. I do think it is kind of like adhering to the times. And I think, yeah, I think it like just again that point of like for the ability to call for the ability, like just the fact that culture is changing just means like it's just people, there's still Indigenous people for to celebrate that culture. And I think it's great, like, I don't know, I just think like even, I see like these really awesome like beaded earrings that are like, super modernized, like whatever, with like different, like, I don't know, like anime characters or just like different random things that are like way more modern, obviously, right?
0: I love the ones that are MP3 players. Have you seen
1: Literally,
0: those
1: right?
0: ones? Oh my God.
1: So just these super modern, piece of technology or pieces of general like pop culture being indigenized. I think that's so cool. Bringing back to kind of queer identity as well, like I've been seeing, I don't know, in the last like how, I don't know, 5, 6 years or something. I mean, they probably existed before that, but they were kind of brought to my attention, like ribbon pants or ribbon shorts instead of skirts, right? And I think that's an interesting, again, and that even this, we're taking this modern thing and we're kind of modernizing it to another degree. And that, again, kind of polarizing. Like, I see people who are not about it, but then I see people who are like, no, this is great because there's some folks who want to wear some sort of regalia or some sort of piece, but kind of quote unquote more traditionally, it's usually ribbon shirts for men and ribbon skirts for women. But this kind of newer idea of like ribbon shorts or pants, some people really dislike that. But I think it's almost kind of like one of those things where it's like ribbon skirts themselves aren't even quote unquote this long rooted tradition. So I think it's nice to see them like evolve as well.
0: And like I've seen like ribbon shorts and pants being very being very well utilized within the two-spirit community. And I feel
1: No,
0: like that
1: totally.
0: just is a perfect example of like these doors being opened even more with contemporary regalia. And it's very exciting. With that, we're going to do a music break. This one is Riding Out the Storm by Samantha Crane.

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1: Talk to me about your work that you had done at Two Spirits of the First Nations Toronto.
2: Yeah, that was a great experience. I think an elder that I had been working with in my youth actually sent me like their job posting and was like, need to get for this. It was actually like a couple months right after I had dropped out of university. So I was kind of, again, in this kind of, what am I doing? You know, what's happening kind of situation. So the position was an Oshkabewis position, which just means helper in Anishinaabe Mohan. So I was basically like an assistant to the program coordinator at the time. From that role, I kind of evolved to different roles, but I kind of stayed with the agency for just about 2 years. It was a super great experience. Again, I was like 19 when I started there and worked there till I was like 21. And I was definitely like the youngest one there by quite a bit. I think that really just shows like what their kind of ethics are. And I think it was a really great opportunity that despite my age and, you know, I didn't have as much experience as maybe other people there, but I think I brought a different younger perspective, and I think they really valued that, and I really appreciated that. I think that's very in alignment with, you know, true Indigenous customs of having of you know, inviting and listening to like all voices at the table for what they're all worth, and that, you know, there's no one kind of, that hierarchy isn't as potent. I worked a lot in like programming, so doing programming for the like Two-Spirit Indigenous community of Toronto, and then I worked in some harm reduction as well. So again, like going out just kind of on the street and connecting with Indigenous and Two-Spirit homeless folks in like kind of the downtown core. And yeah, again, I think I was so blessed to be working somewhere where I'm also like actively learning more about myself and my culture, my gender, sexuality. Like it was a very like just open workspace in terms of those things. And it just was, again, like very supportive, because I think everyone there kind of just had their own like story, you know, and like really didn't shy away from maybe more like taboo subject matter, if that makes sense, where it was just very like, you could just kind of really speak your mind and like, you know, get the help you deserved. And yeah, I felt really kind of just, I felt really honored and proud to work there and know that I was kind of really grateful to be part of this like larger movement towards, you know, helping and supporting Indigenous folks in a more holistic way, like really looking at, you know, mind, body, spirit, like what's affecting them physically, what's, you know, affecting the mental, you know, the mental health, very trauma-informed care as well, with like a harm reduction lens. So it is all things that I personally like already really believed in. So it just felt really good to be like empowered through my work in that regard. And yeah, I got like a lot of really amazing opportunities. Like Caitlin mentioned, like speaking at a Board Genius concert was like absolutely crazy.
1: And I was gonna add, and so awesome. It really adds to how having a younger perspective was very valuable in that moment, because if it wasn't for you working in that building, they would not know who, what that band is, how popular they were.
2: It was literally like, so funny.
1: I remember like their management called Two Spirits, and Tegan was the only one in that building that knew who Boy Genius was and knew who Phoebe Bridgers was. And so I guess thanks to Tegan for getting us that gig.
3: I'm Dr. Anthony Lizerwitz, and this is Climate Connections. Many high school students spend time after school writing papers, singing in a choir, or playing baseball. But Nathan Tan, a junior at St. Mark's School of Texas in Dallas, devotes much of his time to environmental causes, like advocating for clean air and restoring wildlife habitat.
4: We, as young people, really need to take a stand, and I think it's very important that we take that action and continue inspiring people that are many generations older than us.
3: Last year, Tan founded the Shared Skies Initiative, a nonprofit that's monitoring air pollution in parts of Dallas. Many neighborhoods near factories or highways are heavily polluted, so the nonprofit is installing air quality sensors to collect data that can be used to advocate for change. Tan also works with his school's prairie restoration crew, which plants native wildflowers and grasses to help rebuild patches of the original prairie ecosystem, much of which has been lost to sprawl and farming. he encourages young people who are worried about the environment to spend some time reading news about people implementing solutions.
4: Understanding that there is progress being made across the entire world can be really inspiring.
3: And he urges young people to pick an issue they care about and start taking small steps. Climate Connections is produced by the Yale Center for Environmental Communication. To learn more about climate change, visit climateconnections.org.
5: This is Bird Note. In Mexico City, 73-year-old Katia Latouf started a hummingbird hospital in her apartment.
6: I have now here almost 6 species. I have a small one like a bee. It doesn't fly like a hummingbird. It's a Mexican.
5: The bumblebee hummingbird.
6: Yeah.
5: Either flying across a bedroom to a large window or resting over the dry tree branches Katia carefully placed on the corners, there are more hummingbirds than most people have ever seen together.
6: Now I have 82, expecting one more.
5: Katia says people bring her mostly injured baby birds. Larger animals attack them while they're vulnerable in their nests.
6: People find them, compassionate people, and they bring them to me.
5: So how did Katia, who once ran a French high fashion boutique, start caring for injured hummingbirds? It began in 2012, after she survived cancer that was considered terminal. She received her first injured hummingbird and named him Gucci.
6: Sometimes he was here and I was depressed. He stayed on my shoulder, on my head. No, Gucci, I don't want to play now. Please leave me alone. And he used to stay in front of me, looking at me, like saying, pay attention to me. I didn't understand at the time until he dies 9 months later. And it was a new life written to me, because 9 months is the symbol of a new life. When you have a baby, it's 9 months.
5: Katia has tried giving a new life to each one of the hundreds of babies she's received ever since. For Bird Note, I'm Lucina Melesio.
2: Let's talk about your writing. How did you get into writing? I remember this is also at the time we were in high school, where I saw you kind of blossom into like this writer. And I remember you know, seeing you, you know, we both were in, I think it was Canadian literature class, and you really, I remember seeing you like flourish in that class, and sort of the mentors and the teachers that we had at that time kind of like watering the plant that was like your creativity, and like seeing how that blossomed into your adulthood. But I really want to see like that progression in your own words. So how did you get into writing exactly?
7: Yeah, I think again, actually, even in childhood, I remember my mom is, I think she's a writer. She has like always kept journals. And I just remember my entire childhood, you know, we'd be at the park, we'd be like at our community swimming pool, anywhere. And she would always have a journal and she would always be writing. And I think, so I just grew up seeing that as like, I don't know, I guess it was just in my world. And she always really valued, she always just really valued writing personally. And then she also like really instilled in all of us, my brothers, like a love for reading. And that was really important to her. You know, she would take time to read us stories all the time. And like, that was a really beautiful, like aspect of my childhood that I really appreciate now. Cause I just got like a taste for it. I developed appreciation for it. So I think it was always important to me in some respect, but I definitely remember, like, I would probably say around 14, like middle school age. I think just through school, kind of, you know, writing essays for the first time and doing like poetry units and stuff and being like, oh, this is like actually a really nice way to express myself. It was kind of funny though, because like as a child, I have a learning disability. I still have it. But as a child in our education system, like I definitely struggled to some degree with English. Like I loved it, but it was also kind of, I had different struggles with it, like in terms of like my dyslexia. So I'm also super blessed and grateful that I had a school that could offer me a lot of support and could like clue in early on that I had a learning disability. And I think without that kind of immediate care, I don't think I would have like I don't think English would have been something I actually like grew to love. I think it would have still been like a big frustrating thing for me. So I'm really grateful looking back on that I was actually in a school that like fostered, you know, really like high quality education. So yeah, I feel like around 14, I started doing it more just for myself, like writing poetry and short stories. And then, yeah, when I got into high school, I applied for the arts high school that we went to in Toronto. And I kind of went more on like a visual arts vibe when I kind of first started. But then as I was there, and again, I'm so grateful that our art school, you didn't have to choose one thing. You could go into a bunch of different arts classes and stuff. So what kind of started out as a visual arts angle really switched into theater, and then from theater really progressed into creative writing as like a huge thing I was interested in. And yeah, I think the teachers that we had were so pivotal to me. And I think they, you know, like saw my passion for it and really definitely like supported me in that and like challenged me and really like grew me as a writer. I'm so grateful for that. And like, yeah, so then through high school, I definitely just kept writing so much poetry and more short stories. And then I wrote two plays in high school. And yeah, writing became something like super kind of sacred to me, honestly, and helped me through a lot of the things that I was navigating as a youth. I had, you know, my fair share of mental health ups and downs. And I think having writing was so important to me. And I think if I didn't have it again, I would be a very different person. And I think I would have struggled a lot more without it. Just the ability to feel like seen and expressed was so vital to me as a teenager. And that really, yeah, came down a lot to poetry, I think, was really the thing I fell in love with. And then kind of after high school, I kind of began posting my poetry on TikTok and garnered a fair amount of attention there, which was a really cool experience as well, just kind of being like seen for that. I mean, there was like, there's like negative and positives obviously to our social media day and age, but generally speaking, I'm really glad I did, because I think it again like inspired me in a different way and just brought me again with that kind of like, I think it also made me a better writer in a lot of ways, and just having that kind of just a lot of practice. And then my most recent writing experience was writing two trail guides for Friends of Killarney Park and Killarney Provincial Park, which trail guides are kind of a short booklet that you would bring with you when hiking the trails, and they explain the like ecological aspects of the land you're on. They explain the history. It kind of delved into mine. I did a lot about also just like environmentalism, and I brought like an art kind of lens into it. Killarney Provincial Park was famously painted by the Group of Seven, so I talked a lot about that, how nature can be so inspiring for art, and how if not for artists, Killarney was going to be like completely logged. So I don't know, this interesting relationship between art and nature, which I think is just always exists and it's very intertwined. But that was such a wonderful experience, and I got to like live there and, you know, met so many amazing people there. And I'm so grateful I got to publish two books there. So
8: I really, yeah, I was very amazed by that work you did at Killarney and how you were in charge of sort of giving like this literary context as to such like a journey through nature. And I feel like that kind of connects to the piece that you're showcasing with us today, this sort of journey through the transitions of like adulthood and specifically womanhood and under like the human condition. Is there anything that you want to say about the poem you brought to us today?
7: I feel like this poem, yeah, definitely. I was inspired by the transition from girlhood to womanhood and how fragile that transition is. I think in our like patriarchal society, I feel like there's so much pressure on girls to become women so quickly. And I think it's just interesting, you know, like a girl will start her period and immediately it's like, you're a woman now, you're different in some regard, you have to carry yourself differently, you're not a little girl anymore. And there's like immediately that pressure when, you know, girls get their period when they're like 10, like that is still a girl, you know? Mm-hmm. Whereas I feel like when boys begin puberty and they're even more at 13, 14, 15, I don't think I've ever heard the same level of pressures applied to young men who are starting puberty, boys who are starting puberty, of like, okay, you're an adult man now. This is what it means to be an adult man. Here's like the responsibilities of what you're applicable for. And so even just that was interesting to me. And yeah, just how fragile girlhood is in that way and how quickly it can be taken from a girl. So I think in my case, this poem was very, literal. I was, momentarily panicked at the thought of pregnancy and motherhood. And I was kind of just very much in real time realizing in the face of this huge life, change, how much of a child I still was. I think I wrote when I was 19. So it was kind of, you know, this poem, I definitely came out of me as a way to encapsulate that fear of like looking motherhood in the eyes as a young woman. And not only what motherhood, not only the literal definition of motherhood, but what it means to be a mother in our society, you know, like the judgment of being a mother, but also being a young mother, the isolation that comes with being a mother, the like complete metamorphosis of your mind and body. And I was just like terrified of it. So this poem very much came out of that. And I also posted this poem on TikTok and received like a lot of really beautiful, you know, comments from women who resonated with this to some degree, who definitely resonated with this. I also received a lot of comments from men who were like, if you're not ready to be a mother, then you shouldn't be doing all that. And, you know, very much just kind of, just blaming women. Yeah, anyway, so I think this poem just stuck out to me for this specific episode of transition in the way of that transition from girlhood to womanhood and the pressure of that in our society, kind of forced adulthood that a lot of young girls feel.

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with all that being said, let's now listen to the collaboration we did on your piece, A Girl Held Together by Bubblegum, Anger, and a Large Slurpee by Tegan Smallwood.

I bought a pregnancy test, sour candy, and a large Slurpee. Because I am a kid too. And as that 3-minute timer ticked away, fear looked over my shoulder, fear giggled at me, giggled at my stupidity, at my childish demeanor, and I was horrified. At the thought of two little lines, let me be clear, my dear, I was not scared of you. I was scared of myself. Because I am not a mother. I'm a girl playing dress up in my mom's closet. I cannot take care of you yet. That does not mean I don't love you, love the thought of you, but you deserve better than what I am right now. You deserve a whole mother. And right now I could only be a mother and a girl held together by bubblegum anger and a large Slurpee. Look at the stick. You are only one line. You do not exist yet. I am a girl again.

Welcome back to Speak Up. That was episode one of Nook Me, which you can find that episode and all of the episodes of Nook Me at cjsf.ca/content/Manookme, or you can go to CJSF SoundCloud and listen to the whole thing there. Thanks for hanging out with me this hour. I'm Jesse. This is Speak Up. Democracy Now! Is up next. We got a whole bunch of great programming coming up over the rest of the day, so stick around here on CJSF. I'll leave with a little bit of new music from Chopping Spree. This is Wish. See you next time.

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1: I only wish there was some way we could tell it to shut up. 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

0: today.
1: Hi, Ren. I hope you're having a good day. I love you very much. You're my best friend. And I've never had somebody I could talk to so openly and who gets me and gets my humor.

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1: Hello, hello, hello, and welcome to Beats and Eats. I am your host, Nicole, and each week I'm here on Thursday afternoons broadcasting from SFU Burnaby campus, 1 to 2, where I play dope beats, I chat with dope people, I talk about really awesome events, and I talk about food. I hope you're enjoying the weather that we've been having this summer. I am wearing a sweater at the moment on July 16th, but you know what? I'm not really mad at it. I know other parts of this country have been going through a crazy heat wave, and I don't really want any part of that. So I'm thrilled to be comfortable. So I have a couple of interviews that I'm going to be sharing this show, and I've got a lot of fun tracks that I located over the last couple of days, and I'm gonna kick off the show today with a set. I'm starting off with an artist by the name of Oliver Knight, and it is the track "It's All Right."

0: Ladies, this one's for you. 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
1: Hello, hello, hello. And I am back. Let's go through some of the tracks that we heard in this first set. It was Oliver Knight that kicked it off with It's All Right, and that was featuring Megatronix off of the album Between the Lines, followed by DJ Unknown. And yes, that's right, that is the name, DJ Unknown, with $5 Bill, and that was featuring Unknown Misery off of the album Gaydon. And lastly, Sam Henshaw ended this set with Sun and Moon off of the album It Could Be Worse. And next up, I have an interview that I recorded about a week and a half ago or so with Kagan Go about the Mad Pride Festival that's currently happening now until July 25th. Let's take a listen.
2: This is Nicole Hines with CJSF 90.1 FM. And I'm here with a returning guest, Kagan Go. He is Vancouver-based Chinese-Canadian multidisciplinary artist whose work spans memoir, poetry, playwriting, filmmaking, and mental health advocacy. And today we are going to be chatting about the Mad Pride Festival that's happening at the Connection Salon. And that's where Kagan is going to be programming several exciting events. The Mad Pride Festival is happening now all the way until July 25th for Mental Health Awareness Month. So Kagan, thank you so much for joining me again on CJSF. I always love chatting with people again and again. How are you?
3: I'm doing really well. Thank you, Nicole. It's lovely to see you again and talk to you once again.
2: Absolutely. Now, one of the first things that I do want to talk about is the Mad Pride Festival. Would you mind sharing with listeners a bit about this festival, like what it's all about, and then we can get into some of the events?
3: Sure. Well, the Mad Pride Festival is being hosted by a nonprofit organization called the Connection Salon Artist Collective. It's presenting the Mad Pride Festival this summer from June the 25th to July the 25th, 2026. At the Gathering Place Community Center, 609 Helmkin and Seymour Street in downtown Vancouver. It's a community center. The free event features a diverse lineup of visual artists, stand-up comics, theater actors, musicians, poets, and more, all in celebration of art making by people who identify as living with a mental illness, psychiatric disabilities, or madness. The festival aims to reclaim the term mad while celebrating neurodiversity and challenging psychiatric stigma.
2: So interesting.
3: It's quite a phenomenal organization that I've been involved with for the last 3 or 4 years. The Connection Salon's mission has always been to empower underrepresented artists, particularly those with lived experience of mental health issues. There's not enough cultural spaces in Vancouver that prioritize these artists. We know that art fosters healing, community resilience, that it is incredibly important to our well-being. Mad art asserts identity, builds community, and resists the reduction of this work to mere pathology, therapy, or even outsider art. The Mad Pride Festival is an opportunity to showcase our pride while also creating a sense of belonging for both artists and audiences who have been marginalized.
2: Love to hear that. Love to hear that. And how long have you been connected with?
3: Since 2024, after I was guest curator at the Penticton Art Gallery for an art exhibition called Gifts of Madness, which is a Mad Pride mental health theme art exhibition that I curated along with Paul Crawford, the curator of the Penticton Art Gallery. And it ended up touring for the last few years. It's become an annual event. at the Connection Salon as well as the Outside Arts Festival. Yeah, it's absolutely phenomenal. The idea behind Gifts of Madness is, when we think of mental illness, we tend to think of negative stereotypes and stigmas like, straitjackets, quiet rooms, violence, lobotomies, ECT, etc., horror stories. And we wanted to provoke curiosity. What could possibly be the gifts of madness? That there are gifts, such as if you've suffered a lot, then it evokes compassion for other people who have suffered. Spirituality, if you see visions and hallucinations, sometimes you might be very spiritual.

0: To the Gifts of Madness Art Exhibition in 2024 in Penticton.
1: Okay. And if I am just hearing about this festival for the first time, we did kind of mention that it started June 25th until going on until July 25th. How can we find out like some of the events that are happening and kind of like plan out, you know what I mean? Plan out.
0: You can check out the Connection Salons website, which is Connection Salons, CONNECTIONSALON dot CA. That's probably the most accessible and easiest way to find out about the events. Would you
1: Absolutely.
0: like to hear about some of these events?
1: Yes, please share.
0: Well, this past last week, last I believe last Thursday we had the Mad Pride Festival kick off with a Mad Arts Coffee House on June the 25th, featuring an all Indigenous lineup that I programmed, featuring poet Joseph Danderon, comic Trevor Jang, writer Wanda John Kiwin, actor Stephen Litton, and storyteller Randy Tate. And it was mind-blowingly powerful, from laughter to tears to trauma to heart-rending stories of hope and resilience and strength. It was awe-inspiring. Award-winning multidisciplinary artist Sandra Ewan will provide an artist talk on July 16th, between 5:30 to 7 p.m. at the Connection Salon at the Gathering Place. This will be in time for Desiring Bodies, a double bill film screening co-represented with Sydney Evolution Media Arts Society on July 26th, will feature Sisters by Ying Wang and Am I the Skinniest Person You've Ever Seen by Aisha Maharaja. Exquisitely crafted and unflinchingly honest, the films look beyond typical narratives about body image and societal beauty standards, shed light on eating disorders as reflections of a disordered society within the context of migration and displacement. And that takes place at the Pacific Cinematheque between 12:30 and 3 p.m. and it's sponsored by Cine Evolution Media Arts Society, courtesy of the National Film Board of Canada.
1: That's incredible. Another question that I have is, it during this month, are the events a combination of free and ticketed?
0: It's all free, everything,
1: Oh,
0: the film
1: wow.
0: screenings, the stand-up comedy, this, believe it or not, we still have more content, more events. The
1: Oh my
0: visual arts
1: gosh.
0: exhibition Gifts of Madness was run from July 3rd to August the 16th, featuring the works of 12 local mad artists, an event with spoken word poet Nate Naders. That's happening. There's artist talk and performance by Nate Naders on July 9th from 5:30 to 7 p.m. at the Connection Salon at the Gathering Place. The festival will close with a parade down Seymour Street to Emery Barnes Park, led by the Carnival Band, a community music project that includes a range of brass, woodwinds, percussions, and even accordions. Afterwards, the cabaret finale will feature local acts, Sinead X. Saunders, who's a blues musician, who's absolutely phenomenal, spoken word poet and mental health advocate, slam poet and slam champion Magpie Ulysses, poet Daniela Elzer, poet who lives with bipolar but is now the poet laureate of Bowen Island, Jude Neal, and a powerhouse couple, Reed Jameson and CVM, who are a married couple who have done a play called The Pigeon and the Dove, the story of hate and love, which was a hit fringe play, which talks about gentrification, addiction, and mental illness, amongst other things that affect BC and Vancouver.
1: Lots happening. The fact that it's free is incredible, which is great. I am going to include the

0: website link so that you can kind of browse through and check out all the things that resonate with you to come out and support. And it seems that there's going to be a plethora of incredible talent. And then, I think that that's pretty awesome. And then at the same time, I love the fact that you shared, an experience of one of the events that has already taken place that kind of evoked a whole bunch of emotions from, happiness, sadness, laughter, you know what I mean? Community, connection, all of the things. And I think that is really important for people who are hearing about this festival for the first time. To kind of encourage people to come out. Just want to, ensure that you had enough space to kind of share about this festival. Is there anything that we might have missed?
1: I think when people hear the word pride, they think of like the gay pride parades and the gay pride festival. And I think it draws some ex inspiration from the LGBTQ plus communities. And we're trying to reclaim the word mad, which has negative connotations. We're reclaiming it in a way that's empowering and positive. So mad pride is like, we don't see ourselves as damaged, broken, sick people. We see ourselves in many gifts of madness, that we are talented, spiritual, creative, contributing members of society, and there are many of us among you. In terms of if one out of four people or one out of five people in Canada will experience a mental health crisis in their lifetime, that's 25% of the population, which is a significant demographic. And
0: Absolutely.
1: if you don't experience it yourself, then your partner, your spouse, your relative, your child, your co-worker, your uncle, no one's lives are untouched by it.
0: Absolutely. Absolutely.
2: And that was my conversation with Kagan Go about the Mad Pride Festival, which is happening from now until the 25th of July. And tonight is Art Talks in Plain English, an event happening where community artist Sandra Yen talks about her artistic practice from 5:30 to 7 p.m. at the Gathering Place Community Center, located at 609 Helmklen Street in Vancouver. And I am going to ensure that I have the link to the event info so that if you are planning to head out this evening, you'll know the deets. Now I am going to get into our second set of music, and this set is going to be kicked off again with artist Oliver Knight. This time it's with his track Vibes.

something curious, something cultural, something unserious, sometimes serious, something mundane, something everyday, though not even really that. Tune into Typically Tuesdays, airing every Monday, you heard that right, Monday, from 3 to 4 p.m., your hour of quasi-cerebral talk and tunes.

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1: Hello, hello, and welcome back to Beats and Eats. You have been tuned in to CJSF 90.1 FM in Burnaby, broadcasting from the unceded Coast Salish territories. In the last set, you heard Oliver Knight with Vibes, and that was featuring Kaya Faya. Then Begonia gave us Marigold, and that was the Sun Sun remix. I quite like that remix. And after that, we had Bronson. Bronson ended the set with Know Me, and that was featuring Gallant on that track. Next up, I have an interview that I did also about a week ago or so, and that was with Aaron Rosenberg, and we chatted about a community building project called the Orcar. So let's take a listen. My name is Nicole Hines, and I am here with Aaron Rosenberg, and I'm so excited about this because we're going to be talking about a community building project called Orcar, and that involves turning a decommissioned diesel truck into an 18-foot glowing orca. So, Aaron, thank you so much for joining me on CJSF. How are you?
2: I'm doing great, Nicole. Thanks for having me. It's a real pleasure to be here.
1: Absolutely. No worries at all. I'm really excited to hear more about this project. Can you tell us a little bit more about the Orcar?
2: So the Orcar is part car, part orca whale. It's a life-size metal orca whale on an old truck. It's a mobile art installation and interactive experience for people at festivals, in the public, and anyone curious about orca conservation.
1: Wow. Okay. So, like I mentioned, you know, you're basically turning a decommissioned diesel truck into this beautiful orca. So how many people have been working on this, and like how often did you gather?
2: So it was built over 3 months at the Create Makerspace in Squamish. There was 30 of us working together on it as part of the Create Public Art program, learning different skills, design, metalwork, woodwork. And we worked really hard to bring this huge creature to life in that short time.
1: Yeah, that's so wild. And like, how did people find out about this? Like, I mean, you know, and what's the makeup of the group? Is it like artists?
2: So most people were new to art and new to making stuff in general. Part of the project was taking classes like metalwork and woodwork to learn the skills and then have a big project to contribute on together.
1: That is incredible. Like, that's so crazy. And then this pretty much started in Squamish, correct?
2: That's right.
1: Awesome. Awesome. Okay. So if I wanted to learn a little bit more about the orca, and you mentioned that, you know, you guys would be at festivals and stuff like that, like, where would I go in the online suite?
2: So we can be found online on our website, orcar.art. That's orcar.art. And it's also our Instagram handle. We're posting stories when we're driving around. You'll see us driving through Vancouver, Squamish, Merritt for Bass Coast next week. So we've got a lot of fun events lined up this summer. And we're also looking for more opportunities to bring the Orcar to people that are curious about orcas, about giant glowing art installations. So definitely reach out to us if you'd like to see the Orcar, you know, at your event.
1: Absolutely. And what is like one of the things that you're most excited about when you think about the Orcar?
2: So the story of the Orcar is a story of transformation. It's transforming an old truck into a creature that's threatened by industrialization. but it's also a story about how we can transform as a society from one of consumption to regeneration. So what I'm most excited about is what people might feel when they come into contact with the Orcar. Hopeful, inspired, awestruck, and humbled at the power of a real life-size orca in your midst.
3: Yes, I love it. Okay, so I've checked out the website, guys, and I noticed that, because you mentioned Base Coast, I know you're going to be at like a couple other festivals, and definitely you're going to be at Burning Man, right?
2: It's definitely an important step on our journey. I think Burning Man is one of the inspirations for the Orcar. One thing that's special about having a mobile art installation is that you can invite people onto it to really get close and interact with the art. And Burning Man's a great example of that. But for us, we're really bringing part of that Burning Man ethos to BC, to the West Coast, and to some of the events that we cherish most.
3: Love it. Okay. And one thing I wanted to point is that I noticed that there was a demo day that you guys will be happening in July. Can you talk a little bit about Demo Day and what folks can expect if they, you know, show up for it?
2: Totally. And I'm really glad you mentioned this, Nicole, because the Orcar was created as part of a public art boot camp of sorts in Squamish. And all the groups that built art installations are showing them off at a really cool gallery night in Squamish. It's on July 18th. It's totally free, and it's hosted at the makerspace where these projects were built. So you can expect some beverages, some cool lighting, some music, and a chance to walk around the space and interact with a bunch of really cool installations and their creators. And it's totally free.
3: Okay, I love that, guys. Free. I love to say free 99. Take out the 99. It's completely free, guys. So I am definitely going to be putting the link to the website, which would include details about Demo Day as well, so you can get all of the info there. Is there anything that you might not have shared that you want to share? Because this is the time.
2: Well, one inspiration for this is just how can we help protect orca whales? They're a keystone species. They're a totemic animal from where we live. And I just want to say that, you know, the three most important things we can do is to support Chinook salmon, reduce pollution in the oceans, and reduce noise. So when you think about, you know, protecting our oceans and protecting orcas, those are the actionable things that we can do to support their recovery and really protect this environment that we're so lucky to be a part of.
3: See, that is why I asked that question. What a wonderful, wonderful comment there. I appreciate that. If you wouldn't mind plugging the website again so that, you know, if people want to get more information and maybe if, you know, there's a festival that they're, you know, producing and they want to connect with you, where should they go again, please?
2: You can find us orcar.art. That's a website and it's our Instagram handle.
3: Amazing. Thank you so much, Aaron. I navigated through the website. I took a look at, there's like some video guides when you go to the website so you can actually see what it looks like. And it is pretty awesome because not only, I think it fits like to what, 20 people?
2: That's right.
3: Roughly. But it's also, I don't know if you wanted to like chat real quick about like the lighting aspect of the piece?
2: Sure, yeah. The lighting is one of the standout features. There's over 7,000 individually programmable LEDs on it. So the whole whale can play different patterns and effects, lighting moving around the tail, the dorsal fin, the pectoral fins, the eye patches, everything lights up. So transforming from day to night is another story about the Orcar. And if you're lucky enough to see it at night at an event, it's really going to amaze you because our lighting show is of another world.
3: Well, Aaron, I want to thank you again for hanging out with me for a minute and talking about the Orcar. And I'm hoping that people, are just as intrigued as I am. And if they can't make their way up to Squamish, that they get a chance to check you out at a festival this summer.
2: I appreciate the time. And, shout out to you, Nicole, for featuring our projects on the radio. I think the more we can bring the art to the people and let them know about all the cool creative stuff going on in our community, the better.
3: Absolutely. Absolutely. Again, thank you so much, Aaron.
2: Thanks. Have a great one.
1: And Demo Day is going to be on July 18th at the Creator Makerspace in Squamish. So if you are in the area or want to head over to Squamish, it is a free event, which is always incredible to hear. And they will also be at the Squamish Arts Festival on August 8th, as well as in 2027, August 30th to September 7th, they are going to be at Burning Man, and that's going to be in Black Rock City, Nevada. So to stay up to date or to just kind of see where they are or even to invite them to an event that you might be producing, head over to www.orcar.art. And now I'm going to get into my last musical set. This time it's starting off with an artist by the name of Dope Gang.

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1: And just like that, we are at the end of the show. 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I am your host, and you know that you can connect with Beats and Eats on Instagram. The handle is at Beats and Eats BC, or you can always send a text to 778-782-2573 to, you know, let me know if you enjoy what you're listening to. Next up, Sebastian is here with an open mic show. But before I go, I am going to be playing a track called The View. It is by Kay Riz, Bubby Lewis, and Janelle Martins. See you next week.

Good afternoon, and you're listening to CGSF 90.1 FM Burnaby. This is George Bashton, and welcome to today's show, The George Bashton Show, and this is episode 8, which is called The Languages of Rhythm, How Patterns Move Us. In previous episodes, we've explored how music changes through genres, cultures, technology, and atmosphere. Today, I want to focus on something that's at the center of almost every musical tradition, rhythm. Rhythm is one of the oldest parts of music. Long before recording studios or even written notation occurred, people were using rhythm to communicate, celebrate, dance, and tell stories. Even though different cultures have developed their own rhythmic styles, they all show how patterns of repetition can bring people together. Throughout this hour, we'll move through West African percussion, Latin music, funk, jazz, hip-hop, electronic music, and experimental sound. Along the way, we'll hear how artists use these rhythms to create movement, emotion, and connection. So first up, we have our first set of songs, and the first song we're going to play in this first set is Na Dunia by Sona Jabarte, which is going to be a really special, special song indeed.

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Next up is going to be a different type of music, which is going to be Latin music. This one is going to be Alicia by Javier Jara.

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Up next is Goldtooth by Lettuce.

0: This is CGSF 90.1 FM Burnaby, and that was Gold Tooth by Lettuce. So this first set shows how rhythm becomes one of the foundations of music across different cultures. Sona Jabarte is a Gambian musician and is one of the world's best known kora players. Her music combines traditional Mandinka musical traditions with contemporary songwriting. So while keeping rhythm at the center of the performance, the rhythm also consists of traditional drums, percussion, brushes, and a balafon, which is a traditional instrument. Each instrument is arranged in a way to create a detailed environment that has instruments in the front, back, and supportive roles, as you've heard with first piece, using it to all create this environment. So from there, we move to Javier Jara, whose music focuses on Latin traditions, and Latin music is developed through the meeting of West African rhythms with European musical influences, and it creates layered rhythmic patterns that continue to influence musicians around the world. So apart from the percussion, there's also guitars that we've hear that used as rhythmic instruments instead of accompanied instruments, and that accompaniment is being passed to strings, which you've heard in his song. And then the band Lettuce brings that same focus on groove into modern funk. So as you hear, their signature instrumental sound features these horn grooves and a tight rhythmic section of bass and drums. And it is often characterized by its high energy and live improvisation. So their music is built around tight rhythms and interaction between the musicians. And with it being funk, it all shows that sometimes the rhythmic section becomes just as important as the melody itself. Even though the artists come from different musical traditions, they all remind us that rhythm is sometimes something that people experience physically as much as they hear it. But before we can continue, here's a quick public servants announcement.
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0: Alright, now we're going to do our second set of songs for this episode. First up in that second set, we have Un Poco Loco by Ping Pong Go.

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Next up is going to be "Captain Colonel" by Flying Lotus.

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Up next is a UK artist, Nia Archive song, Love Like. Let's go.

0: This is CGSF 91.FM Burnaby, and that was Love Like by Nia Archives. So this set I played for you explores how rhythm can constantly evolve while still connecting to different genres. So we had first Ping Pong Go, who is a Quebec artist, which made this piece Un Poco Loco, which is known for using playful instrumental music, and it blends jazz with analog synths, retro video game soundtracks, and 80s electro-pop elements. So using jazz always treats rhythm as something that is always flexible, and musicians listen closely to one another, and they switch their timing to and create conversations through improvisation rather than just following a strict pattern. Then the second song in this list was Flying Lotus, used the piece Captain Colonel, which uses the idea, which uses hip-hop production, combined out of jazz influences, electronic textures, and complex video game-like beats that make something that feels constantly moving. And the music shows that producers can use this rhythm as a creative tool and just make it as much as instrumentalists do. And then the last one is Nia Archives, who is a UK artist that uses rhythm in another direction through the genre drum and bass. She is known for revitalizing the jungle and drum bass genres, and her song that we just played, Love Like, uses fast break beats and energetic percussion that creates a completely different feeling. But underneath it all, there's still some idea of using rhythm to create movement and energy. And even though these styles are very different, rhythm continues to be a common element between the artist's music. Right now, we're going to have our quick public service announcement.
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0: All right, now we're going to go to our third set of songs for this episode. Up first, we're going to have Salto by Sknit.

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Next up we have is Balter by Minor Sign Project.

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0: You're listening to CGSF 90.1 FM Burnaby, and that was Clap Flame by Simon Sal. So this party episode looks at how repetition can become its own forms of creativity. So what we have first was Snit, which is an artist that explores the idea that rhythm itself can become a narrative. There's percussion, like loose steel balls that it uses across arcade cabinet, and there's melodies that appear only to dissolve into echoes, as you've heard the song, and also vocal fragments that surfaces as memories than just obvious hooks. So this is what I'm quoting from in Bandcamp from his piece. So the result is a record that feels constantly in motion and invites repeated listens to uncover its hidden details. Its opening piece, Salto, captures that philosophy perfectly by balancing buoyant energy with an unexpectedly wistful ending that transforms anticipation into curiosity. And then there's also that that tightens the screws, which is using crushing low frequencies and vintage keyboard textures that quietly acknowledges dance music's lineage while remaining firmly focused on the present. After that, we played Minor Sign Project, which uses techno, which often takes the opposite direction of what we've heard with Snit. They build music from repeating patterns that slowly develop over time. Instead of constantly introducing new ideas, it creates interest through gradual change. And in Simulcell's music brings together several rhythmic layers at once by creating polyrhythms that encourage listeners to hear multiple pulses happening together. It shows that rhythm doesn't always have to follow one path. There are different paths that can exist at the same time and still feel connected. And is currently exploring the spontaneous and lively sound with more dynamics and movement. But before we can continue, here's a quick public service announcement.
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0: All right, now we're going to go close off of today's show for our last set of songs. First up, we have I Hate Music by Bit Was Here. I'm not going to do that.

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Up next is Sarinez by Angine de Poitrine.

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So the first set, song we played in the set was I Hate Music, which is an electronic track by Bit Was Here. It embodies her characteristic genre blending production style. It blends highly detailed chaotic sound collage with electronic elements. And thematically, the song channels a gritty internet native and somewhat distressed aesthetic in the sound. So Bit Was Here often explores themes of alienation, hypermodern frustration, and mental exhaustion through her music. Sarinez by Agin de Poitrine uses math rock, which focuses on sculling along with the jittery tempo to make something very, very unique. And the few moments that break from this momentum can't help but stand out by contrast. Plus, there's also some microtonal elements in there as well, which I love. And this leaves the listener wanting more. And the skunky, grungy bassline that opens Sarinez enjoys only a brief spell that prominence before being engulfed by the guitar. So throughout this episode, we explored how rhythm connects musical traditions across cultures and genres, from the layered percussion of West Africa and Latin music to funk, jazz, hip-hop, electronic music, and experimental composition. Every artist we've heard today approaches rhythm a little differently. Some use this to make dance, others use it to make tension, but others encourage to listen more closely. And one thing they all have in common is that rhythm is more than just a beat. It's a way that organizes sound, communicates idea, and brings people together through shared movement and experience. I have one more song to play before moving on to the next show. It'll be Driving So Many Emotions by Zoomer. Thanks again for tuning in to The Language of Rhythm, How Patterns Move Us. This is George Bastian, and you've been listening to CGSF 90.1 FM Burnaby. Have a great day.

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We are live. This is CJSF 90.1 FM, the Burnaby Campus Community Radio from Simon Fraser University. Free Voices is based on the Odyssey of Positivity. I am your host, Fahima Jalili, from Free Voices, and we are going to play a song of Flechita. Now we are going to the Italy right now. And Albano and Romina, that they are the songwriter and the artist, they are going to sing. And this is the song that I have for you for today, for the summer day and beautiful day. Enjoy, everyone.

0: That was a song, Felicità, from Italy by Albano and Romina. And Felicità, it means happiness, the joy. And I wish the happiness and joy for each one of you that you are listening across the country and outside of the country to the Free Voices. Today we are having a special guest, Salar, who is the member of the Eagle Nation, Universal Production of Eagle Nation Society. He's present with us at the studio. Hello, Salar.
1: Hello, and thank you very much for having me here. And hi to all your dear listeners in all over the world.
0: That's fantastic. And the subject of the show for today is the women in the sports. And we would love to hear your opinion about this subject of the show, please.
1: Well, this is a beautiful subject, women in the sport. We know that in many countries of the world, all the population are enjoying this joyful and healthy activity, which is sport. But at the same time, I also wanted to ask you to think about those female in different country that they are not allowed to have this activity. Some of them even are not allowed to have education. Just think about those things in a corner of your mind, and then let's go back to this activity and think about the women in the sport. When I think about it, really, you know, to me, the women who are active in sport activity, they are superhuman. And stay with me, I will explain it to you how I come to this opinion. The sport is actually two different way you can do it, either professionally or as a hobby. Either way, for either of gender, women and men, is many things are the same. If you are doing it professionally, you do, and you work out during the day under the surveillance of your trainer, and then come home and do your other jobs. But when you do it only as a hobby, so you have your profession, you go there, and after that you come and depend on your program and the free time you have, you go and do whatever sport activity you like. But imagine when either of these two groups, they come home, when a sportman come home, the first thing he most probably think and ask is, honey, what is for dinner? Or the children, you know, they come, mom, where is my socks? Mom, did you wash my soccer and t-shirt pant? I have to have it tomorrow. And then the matter, honey, did you get my socks and everything, you know, that I put aside for my sport, you know, and a regular place that I want? You know, what I want to say that when everybody come home, it ends the activity. But when a woman come home, this is the beginning of another very serious activity. Serious because, you know, first of all, you know, she has to deal with the hungry people that normally we are not very happy where we are. Mm-hmm. And after that, you know, She has to do whatever other people do. So when you think that the woman, beside all this activity that a man anyway does outside or inside, she has another set of activity that she had to do at, mm-hmm. and then beside that, she has to find some time for her own hobby, which is the sport activity. On top of it, with all due respect to those sportsmen, especially in soccer, when you look at some of them, you know, you think that they never put a brush on their hair, you know, is whatever, you know, they got up from the bed, you know, with that appearance they are coming and playing. But think about it, you never ever saw a woman that come and does a sport and play a game, but it is not taking care of her appearance and outfit. It's always there. Mm-hmm. You know, when you, for example, imagine, you know, an our curling game that we had, you know, some of these women curly player, you know, they were, my goodness, you know, they thought after that we were finished, you know, they can just change the clothes and go to a fashion show. This is a beauty. And this is what the society and the people expect from the women. They expect that they are well-dressed, they expect that they are smiling, they expect that they are good mood, and also taking care of themselves, and mm-hmm. all these things make the people who are looking at them happy, and it is necessary also. So what I wanted to say that good for the women who are in sport activity, and beside that, we all have to know that they are really special, super people that they are doing that. That's all.
0: That's fantastic. It's lovely to hear different voices, different opinion about any subject that we choose, especially the women in the sports is so important. And at this time, we also have Charlotte with us.
2: Hello.
0: Would you like to share with us, you know, your own opinion about women in the sports, please?
2: Yeah, sure. I think it's definitely a progressive way to kind of give all the people on earth like to show that their strength. So for women, what I heard is that I grew up as a woman or girl, so mm-hmm. we know that we were not really always have the advantages and strength in the sports area. So boys are doing better because they're physically stronger. That could just give us pressure or give us this kind of value, thinking maybe we're just not as good as others. Maybe we're just not as good as the other gender. Mm-hmm. However, now the world offers us more stages and opportunities to show mm-hmm. to ourselves that even in this case, we can do not like in every sports do better than males. We're not necessarily have to compete with each other.
0: Exactly.
2: But we can do better or do very well in some areas. Mm-hmm. So those areas kind of reflect the characters of females, like resilience, like flexibility. There's so many things, right? And also it just kind of make us start to think that we don't have to fall into those kind of columns or fall into kind of, I would say, kind of stories where it's just too not masculine for guys to do yoga or dance, and it's just girls are not good to do some kind of like sports like running or something that requires more strength. So I feel like it helps us to break the boundary, not just for women ourselves, but also for both genders. And eventually it becomes a very positive thing that helps us to get more united. Mm-hmm. So I feel like that is really good. And I personally love doing sports. I would encourage more people to do sports. I currently very into rock climbing for a while. And rock climbing is really something that both males and females are into it. There's no boundaries for us to be like, oh, this is some kind of sports that's supposed to be for women or male. Mm-hmm. So I loved it, and I encourage more people, and especially girls and women, to try and find your own sports that definitely encourage you and make yourself realize that you can always be better than before. Yeah, thank you.
0: That's fantastic. It's lovely to hear from different aspects of the culture and tradition, to hear one another, and is fascinating. That is the way, and that is the place we grow together.
2: Right.
0: We harmonized with one another.
2: Correct. Yeah.
0: Thank you very much.
2: Thank
0: and
2: you.
0: Thank you, Solar. To be with us is such a wonderful occasion that we are having you and Charlotte continuously supporting this program and setting up, you know, her streamline to China. Hello, China.
2: Yes.
0: All the blessing to you. And it's wonderful to have you, you know, at our own show, which is our show is live, is the live show. However, we are going to the next song, which has been selected by Chief Shackley from Nicola Valley. My warmest greeting to the Nicola Valley and across the country and outside of the country, indigenous people that they are listening to this program, to their program. Our program is your program, basically. And the next song is Song of Women. Let's listen to that one and enjoy, everyone.

0: Wow, what a powerful song has been chosen. You know, that was the song of the women. That was absolutely beautiful. Right now we are having Shakhlakh from Nicola Valley, the brother of Chief Shakhli. We are having him on air, on the phone with us. Hello, Shakhlakh. This is from Free Voices.
1: Yeah.
0: Can you hear us?
1: Yes, I can.
0: Beautiful, beautiful. It's so lovely to have you with us. And I believe you had some crisis up there with the fire, dealing with the fire, forest fire. Would you like to share a little bit with us?
1: Yeah, it was under good

0: full for a bit, and I guess they said there was dry lightning.
1: Right.
0: Over the last.
1: But now everything is.
0: So.
1: Yes.
0: It's still helicopters flying around, dropping water.
1: Good.
0: But, yeah, they put us on alert again, so.
1: So
0: we're just hoping and praying it will be stopped.
1: Yes, our prayers are with you, and our care and love is coming to you, and you're always in our heart and mind. And we truly admire your strength, all of you, that even with this crisis, you stand up, you make a connection, you come on air with us and participating with any subject that we choose. We truly appreciating you, and it really is a blessing for at our end, at this studio, please, at this studio, really. The subject of today is the women in the sports. What is your opinion about this?
0: Women in sports. It's, you know, in general, in overall, I think for the most part, mankind really wouldn't mind if the women left emotion out of it.
1: Yes.
0: Emotion, their, you know, their political ideals and all that.
1: Right.
0: Because men have been in sports for 2 millennia.
1: Mm-hmm.
0: And I figure sports came to be to replace the blood battles for being the chief or leader of the then nations.
1: Mm-hmm.
0: And women have just come into sports, you know. Sure, they played badminton for the last 500 years or so, but that's not blood sport or sport for how men
1: mm-hmm.
0: have been conditioned for sports. And men, we've learned, you know, sure, we beat up each other out there on the play field and all that. And for the most part, we don't carry grudges. There's, you know, there's grudges here and there, but it's not prevalent. And with women in sports, I've watched figure skating. They've had really awesome female figure skaters,
1: mm-hmm.
0: you know, and it was going good. And then the Tonya Harding, Nancy Kerrigan,
1: mm-hmm.
0: ordeal comes up and wrecks it all for the female figure skaters. You know, leaves a bad taste in the fans' memories.
1: Mm-hmm.
0: All this clubbing and beating up each other after, you know, not even during the sport. And then it's the same in tennis. There was good female tennis players. It was all good. And then they start putting their political agenda into their after-game speeches and all that, and ruined it for all the fans again.
1: Mm-hmm.
0: And it recovers. You know, then it came to the Williams sisters. They brought the women, the men and women back to the sports viewership. And then the next wave of political idealists and grudge holders ruined it again. And it's like that with all the sports. It happens in men's sports, but not as much, because, you know, after we beat each other up, we say, well, we got to play them again next week. No sense killing our little gray cells holding a grudge. And it's like that, you know, in the women's basketball league right now. It's a real big issue.
1: Mm-hmm.
0: The emotion that Caitlin Clark, she brought the male crowd and the female crowd to the basketball games.
1: Mm-hmm.
0: And then the other players holding grudges and all that deliberately hurt her.
1: Wow.
0: And so she's out for, what, another month or two? Mm-hmm. And all the fans said they're boycotting the games now just because of grudges and political views held against her. And she just wants to play the game. And the others want her to have an agenda. You got to leave that out. Otherwise, you know, if you leave agenda and political views and all that out of the sport, you know, if you want that, be a debater.
1: Mm-hmm.
0: Go to political debating. Don't bring it to the basketball or soccer or baseball.
1: Mm-hmm.
0: Other than that, you know, I think for the most part, humanity, we don't mind. It's just the the agenda that of emotions that some tend to bring and ruin it for everybody.
1: Right.
0: So, you know, we've got to learn to help, you know, help the women in sports. Try leave that
1: mm-hmm.
0: for another platform.
1: Mm-hmm.
0: You know, not for while they're up on the baseball field or basketball court. You know, leave it out of there. You're there to play a game and entertain the people and see if your game is better than the other player's game. Leave your agendas out of it.
1: Mm-hmm.
0: And then the people will come. I was talking to one of my nieces today and telling her, men are like high schoolers in sports, and the women are just like kindergartners, grade one participants in sports, because men have been doing it for millennia.
1: Mm-hmm.
0: And women are just finally getting to. And they're trying to jump in the deep end with the men mm-hmm. who've garnered all the fanfare and accolades that come with being mm-hmm. sports champions. You know, it just doesn't come just overnight. You got to build to it.
1: Mm-hmm.
0: You know, and it's right, you know, we see all these commercials on TV, the radio, the internet, asking the people to support
1: mm-hmm.
0: sports. You know, and that's right. It gives them a purpose, because, you know, it's so hard to get jobs nowadays because everything's going AI and robotic.
1: Mm-hmm.
0: So we as a people got to find some way to put bread on the table, electricity turned on for our internet.
1: Mm-hmm.
0: So, yeah, women in sports, we just have to help them build up their platform so they leave emotion, grudges out of it. That's what I think about women in sports. They just gotta slowly build a fanfare, the accolades. Because, you know, it just doesn't happen overnight. We don't just pick up a hockey stick and suddenly we're the greatest hockey player in the world.
1: Mm-hmm.
0: It takes practice, you know, generations. Some of these hockey players that we watch, baseball, tennis players, they're generational. Their grandparents were superstars.
1: Right.
0: You know, so it's bred into us, you know, kind of like pedigree dogs and cats. It's bred into them.
1: Yes.
0: So, yeah, so that's what we have to do for our women.
1: Mm-hmm.
0: Help them and coach them along. Teach them to leave grudges mm-hmm. and gripes and agendas out of it.
1: Mm-hmm.
0: You know, like I say, if you want those, go into political debating.
1: Right.
0: I don't know if they call that a sport, but it should be. So that's my thoughts on women in sports.
1: That's lovely. Thank you very much for sharing it with us about your own opinion, how you look at it, and how you feel about it. That is marvelous. And thank you so much to be with us every week. And we're really grateful to have you, even at the very difficult time. You're always eager and ready to be on air with us. Thank you so much. And all the blessing and the love of the show to you and to Nicola Valley.
0: Last week my phone died right at the end there.
1: Yes, because I realized that, you know, there is a fire forest, and even you went through the fire, you showed your strength. And actually it gives us a lot of strength at this end, that we never give up and we never stop for the great cause and good cause, basically.
0: I thank you there behind the mic, the people behind the scenes, and the listeners here and abroad. I thank you all for your well-wishes, thoughts, prayers, and love. And I send it all back to you a thousandfold.
1: Thank you so much. Thank you very kindly. And we'll catch up till next week on Thursday. Bye for now. Bye-bye now. That was Shahlach from Nicola Valley, the brother of Chief Shackley. And the next song we are going to have is the Sister Rosita. It says, Sister Rosita, please enjoy the song.
2: Let me tell you something. Uncle Joe, it's raining and the people are so trying to stand around. How great it is. Oh, it makes me feel happy.
3: Oh, yeah.
2: Just to know we can stand in the rain and sing. And the people are so sweet to stay here.
3: Oh, it gets sweet.
2: And I come in on
3: Yeah.
2: Let me tell you what I come in on.

And when I get to heaven, gonna put on my robe, walk around in glory, tell the glad news. Look up, David, in the heat of the day, tune up the harp and begin to play. I know it rain, you know it rain.

Yes. Didn't it? You know me, did it, didn't it? Hard life.

0: was still in. There is that old fight that I'm going to mention about, and also new fights that we as women always face. A good example is sexist uniforms, mm-hmm. where women in sport get fines for wearing shorts instead of the uniform that's very provocative.
1: Right.
0: They get fines for that, wearing shorts, when men can do whatever they want to do, whatever they want to wear. The good example is, if you remember, in July of 2021, it was all over the news, Norwegian women's beach ball team, which is my favorite,
1: right,
0: showed up to play in shorts. And they didn't want to wear those teeny tiny bikinis, so they wore shorts. And the Euro Championship Federation of Handball fined them €1,500, which is like almost $2,000.
1: Mm-hmm.
0: Just for, and they said improper uniform. See what women are facing?
1: Yeah.
0: So, luckily, Pink, the American singer, stepped in and said, I'll pay for it, and she paid for it. And she put it on a media, social media was all over, exposing the Federation, Handball Federation in Europe.
1: Right.
0: So what happened, the Federation was forced to change the law. So November of the same year, they had to change the law, so no more bikini required. Oh my. So that was one victory that women in sport, especially handball, didn't have to do that. And mm-hmm. it was because of the backlash that was created, and Pink and social media that made the federation change the rules in November. Now female players can wear shorts, basically.
1: Mm-hmm.
0: We have a way long way to go. And also, the old fight, I'm sure some of you heard about it. It's the old fight is, I'll give you an example from 1973. I'm sure you heard of Billie Jean King fighting for prize money. It was all over the news in the 70s. And I love this woman. I was reading this article about her, and I thought, oh, it would be a good part of our show today. She volunteered herself to fight with Bobby Riggs. Bobby Riggs was a sexist man in tennis, that he thought women are not good for any sport, basically. And Billie Jean King invited him to fight, and he went on and on and on, backlashing Billie Jean, saying, "Ah, she's a woman. I'll get rid of her in like 2 seconds."
1: Mm-hmm.
0: And guess what? She won that tennis match, and it was called the Battle of Sexes.
1: Mm-hmm.
0: It was. I watched it. When you have time, watch it. It's very interesting. So the Battle of Sexes, she proved that women deserve equal prize money,
1: mm-hmm.
0: and respect in sport, just like the way men have. Most of us been told for years that marathon and boxing win for girls. I remember the first marathon, it was long, long ago. I think it was 1920s. I was reading it years ago, and men were against it, where men were pushing women out and not letting women participate in marathon. Also boxing. And,
1: right.
0: For years they told us it's not for girls, and now there is a new fight in women's sport again about eligibility in the women's category.
1: Right.
0: After the Olympic boxing match last year, I'm sure you remember, female athletes and fans said there are concerns about transgender women competing in the women's category, which has raised lots of concern among women athletes and also women like me. We are asking about fairness, about physical safety, about protecting scholarship, medals, and opportunities that we fought so hard for years. So today, women in sport is about more than medals. It's about fighting discrimination. Discrimination
1: right.
0: in pay, in uniform, because women get less pay for whatever they do. Most of the time, we do much better than men, but we get less. In fighting for uniforms, media coverage. Media does not cover women in sports as a very little, 4% of what they cover men's sport. If you watch television, it's always men, basketball, men, volleyball, men, this, men, soccer, men, football, this and that. Very little coverage on women's sports. It's about changing culture. Our fight is about changing culture. Mm-hmm. It's about having a say in the rules of our own game and about making sure the field, the court, the ring stay a place where girls can decide their own destiny.
1: Mm-hmm.
0: Today, the game isn't over. We're just getting started. That's all I wanted to say.
1: That's fantastic. It's so lovely to hear different aspects of the opinion of every individual. And you always bring significant, not only with one area, you go to many fields and you sparkle, you know, really all the subject that is related to the women. And it's marvelous to have you on the show with us. And we are looking forward to have you next week at the same time. And all the blessing and many thanks to you to be with us, Mary.
0: Thank you so much for letting me be your guest today. I appreciate it.
1: We thank you kindly.
0: Have a great day.
1: You as well. Thank you.
0: Bye.
1: Bye-bye now. That was Mary, the officer public relation for Eagle Nation Universal Production Society. And she always carry and say she has her own opinion, is very unique in her own way, and she's sharing it with us. Basically, in my opinion, equality between men and women is side by side, definitely. And I would like to draw your attention to one point at the backyard of your heart. Our heart has a backyard. That backyard of the heart that is only us. We facing ourselves. Meditate, manifest positivity, be a light, be a hope, and be a joy for yourself and the others. And I wish you the very many blessings to each one of you that you're listening to Free Voices at the Simon Fraser University. And I wish the peace for the world. I'm going to end the program with you, and we are looking forward to be with you next week, 3 to 4 at the Free Voices. And at the studio, I have Salar with me as a guest, also from Eagle Nation Universal Production Society member that he accompanied us for a very long time with us. We are going to say goodbye to you. So, Lord, do you have any last wording with the listeners, respected listeners?
2: As usual, I'm very honored to be here and have this connection with your listener. I learn every time a lot listening to the different people that were calling, and I send my blessing and love to each and all of you. Thank you very much. Have a wonderful blessing. Bye-bye.
1: Thank you so much, and I'm going to end the program with another song, Big Gray. Have a beautiful week ahead of you. Bye-bye for now. Bye.

0: Hello, hello. Welcome back to Call Me Negotiator. And this is your host, Charlotte. And we are here every Thursday, 4 to 5 p.m. And today I have a special guest called, his name is Bobby. Actually, his name is Botman, but to pronounce it easier for me, he allows me to call him Bobby, B-A-B-I. And I will let him to share his story because he is also an immigrant here and built his construction business in Vancouver, which is really impressive. So yeah, hi, Bobby.
1: Hello. Hello to you and hello to all your dear listeners all around the world. Yes.
0: Yeah, I'm so glad to have you here. And I know that you did not born here, right? Like where was you born and then how did you get all the way to Vancouver? What have you experienced?
1: Yes, it's actually good. It's an interesting story, especially for your young listener, that they know in life it's not always the things stay the way they are. Mm-hmm. And they can change by a blink of eye. So I was born and living in Iran. Then I went for study to Austria. When I was finished, I thought, let's go back to my country and work there. Mm-hmm. When I came back, then I found out that the situation is not the same for me mm-hmm. as the other Iranian because of my religion. So after a while, the revolution happened, and then it was worse for me and all the people who were Baha'i like me. So, and then I had to skip the country with my wife and two children at the age of 7 and 10. So with the help of a smuggler, we went through Pakistan, part of Afghanistan, India, Germany, U.S., and finally to Canada.
0: Okay.
1: And we are so happy and blessed and thankful that Canada was a country that accepted us. And then we came here and we began to work, hard work, like every other immigrant, because we had to leave everything back in Iran, and we came only with three small handbags. That was that we were allowed by the smuggler to take with us. So we came here, and then we begin to work hard, opening a restaurant, then changing to a catering service. Then I went from Montreal to Santiago de Chile and opened a restaurant and a catering service there and worked there. Then I came back to Vancouver just to visit a friend before going back to Montreal. Mm-hmm. Seeing Vancouver, that was the click. I thought, okay,
0: yeah.
1: This is the place, you know, that
0: right.
1: I want to stay and see, because it is in Canada, and also weather-wise was easier and better to accept. So I came here, and then here again I went through a different job, different activity. I worked by myself, I worked for other people, and finally I went into the small construction, big renovation business, and then I went to the north of Vancouver Island and began over there my business, and I'm still there mm-hmm. and working. Of course, it is hard.
0: Mm-hmm.
1: The private sector is always hard to mm-hmm. work, but when you compare with the other blessing
0: right.
1: that you have in this new country of yours, then you see that you are really blessed.
0: I see. I definitely feel like very blessed to be here. I originally come from China. I feel very blessed that I was born in China as a new generation, right? So that the Chinese have this tradition or mindset that we really values education, right? So to be able to get better education, to be able to be competitive in the education field, that made me find my path. So we came here from different path. However, I wanted to start, I found like so many interesting points where we can learn from it. There's so many stages of your life, right? And each of them are very educational and can share and pass all those informations to our audiences, letting them know, oh, actually, we can find opportunities from this way, right? So I want to go back to where you get started from Iran and moving to, you mentioned about like Pakistan, India, and Germany, and other countries, and eventually Canada accept you guys. So I wanted to know that when you mentioned about those countries, did you leave there? You stay there for a while, or you just pass by and came to Canada?
1: Yes. No, but we had to stay there mm-hmm. until we prepare for the next planning and the next section of our skip. Because, for example, we had to stay 6 weeks in Pakistan mm-hmm. and we didn't know what to do. Mm-hmm. We have to be very, very careful not to be discovered by the police because they give you back to the Iran and collect the money for things. So we had to be also a very hidden life over there. And then because of some passport formality, mm-hmm. we had to go by foot to India.
0: Oh, by foot, just you walk there?
1: Yes, we walked to India.
0: For how long?
1: For about a week.
0: Oh, okay.
1: And then we came back by plane to Karachi, Pakistan, again. Mm. Because if we didn't do that, they would discover that we are coming from Iran and we were very easy to be given back to Iran.
0: Oh, so you did not come here. Like, for example, I came here with student visa or work visa. So you did not come here with all this, like, planned path. You basically came here as, is that refugee or?
1: Exactly. We came here as a refugee. And during all our route, skipping from Iran, mm-hmm. we had a fake passport.
0: Oh, okay. Is that, I'm not so sure if that's allowed to say in public. I guess at this moment, it doesn't matter.
1: No, I mean, okay. Because otherwise I could not come with my real passport, you know, because, you know, and we have to pretend like every other people, every other refugee, we have to prepare to be somebody else.
0: I see. Oh, wait. So I never know how the refugee got accepted. I know that there are some refugees accepted from Ukraine right now or nowadays. So I thought that they have like a system that select people or scrutinize people or their profile. So everything is, you know, under the sun. But seems like back then, that was like many, many years ago, you had to go with all the strategic plan.
1: Exactly. And the smuggler guided us what to say. The first country that we openly gave them all the fake and the right documentation mm-hmm. was Germany.
0: Oh.
1: As soon as we entered Germany, we said, okay, we are coming here. These are our fake passport. This is our real passport.
0: Okay.
1: That we were hidden. And this is the reason, because of the religion execution, we are skipping our country.
0: Okay.
1: And we are here asking for a refugee status.
0: I see.
1: Then we had to stay about 10 months there, going through the different formality, you know, that is necessary and everything. And finally, they gave us a, they call it laissez-passer. It's not a passport, but it's something that you can travel only until your situation is clear.
0: Okay.
1: But we were able to go and come back to Germany again.
0: Okay.
1: My parents were at that time in US.
0: Okay.
1: So they prepared all the paper for us to be accepted and get a green card from US. During these 10 months that we were staying in Germany, then our green card from US was ready. They sent that there, and then we came, all four of us, to US.
0: Okay.
1: With the green card. And then with the two little children, and the situation in US, what you're doing and how you're doing and all the security and all these things, we didn't know, should we stay in US or should we go back to Germany?
0: Oh, so you had options at the time.
1: Exactly. So, with this laissez-passer
0: right.
1: in Germany,
0: okay.
1: we had the option to go back.
0: Oh, so I see. Up to the point where you arrived Germany and things start to become more legal and bright.
1: Certainly, certainly. And then we thought, okay, let's go to Canada and visit my brother because I didn't see my brother for 11 years. When we came to Canada, I talked with him. I went and talked with the people and everything. And after talking with my wife and family, we said, okay, although we are able to live either in Germany or US,
0: right.
1: but Canada is the place that we want to live.
0: Okay, wait, I have to stop here a little bit because I want to know that because US is a popular immigrant place and Germany is a great country, but how you decided eventually Canada is the best for you guys?
1: Exactly. It's a good question. I had a good friend in Toronto, a German family.
0: Okay.
1: I went and I consult with them. I consult and said, look, I am able to go back to Germany. I am able to go to America. But now when I want to come to Canada, I have to fight a kind of again to be accepted because they say you have two possibility why you want to come here. What would you do? And they told me, look, we are German and we are living now in Canada.
0: Okay. They happen to be, you happen to talk to them because I know that there's so many German in living in Germany, but of course.
1: Yes.
0: So yeah, that sounds very convincing.
1: They said, here is more possibility for you and your children. And also it is easier to have a better life standard. For example, in Germany, if you want to have a home, a house and a boat and a car,
0: right.
1: you really, really, really have to work hard for it.
0: In Germany?
1: In Germany.
0: Okay.
1: To get it.
0: Uh-huh.
1: But here in Canada,
0: okay.
1: it is easier
0: relatively.
1: To get that.
0: Okay.
1: You know? Maybe the quality is not as good as you get there because you have to go with the second hand and used one and everything, but you can have everything.
0: Oh, okay.
1: Okay. And this has a positive effect on your children that they are growing up in a situation that they have the minimum of good things and also they grow up bilingual.
0: Right.
1: With the Persian language that we wanted them to speak and not forget, you know.
0: Yeah.
1: They had then three languages.
0: Yes.
1: Yes, and this was good for their future. So that was all the reason. And then definitely when we want to come to Canada, you mm-hmm. know, we had to wait longer time, about 6 months.
2: Right.
1: Because they say, look, you have everything. Do you know why you want to come here?
2: Yeah.
1: And I had to talk with them. And I said, look, this is the future that I think my children will have in Canada.
2: Mm-hmm.
1: And this is the future that I think my children will yeah. have in the United States.
2: Mm-hmm.
1: Is not as safe, especially for the youth.
2: Oh.
1: In the, for example, my parents were living at that time near Philadelphia in okay. a good neighborhood.
2: Right.
1: But we were not allowed to send our children alone to the school. Of course, the school was only 200 meters away from our home.
2: Oh, wait, why? Why not?
1: They said it is not safe to oh. send 7 years and 10 years old age alone to the school.
2: Oh.
1: For this distance, we had to wait for the school bus.
2: Okay. Oh, so you cannot like walk there
1: no.
2: or just send them by bus. But I thought like, you know, if you are living in the nice neighborhood, then the school in that neighborhood normally are better because they're supported with a higher income families that yes. live in that neighborhood.
1: Exactly.
2: So I got confused why this.
1: But still, that was what we were told.
2: Oh.
1: We were also confused. How come? But they said, no, whatever it is, it is not safe for the children walk alone for 200 meters, especially when it's dark or in the afternoon. Either you have to bring them themselves, yourself,
2: right,
1: or our school bus will come and take them.
2: So that basically means that it could be really dangerous for the kids, even in a good neighborhood in Philadelphia.
1: Certainly.
2: Right.
1: Certainly.
2: So, I mean, I get it because I think you answered my question that I wanted to ask. Because I wanted to ask, so many people are waiting to get into the U.S. because it caught like the land of opportunities, right? And then you somehow decided, oh, I wanted to go to Canada instead. Of course, Canada is a beautiful place. That's why we're here. But I also know so many ambitious Canadians, people, they are so good. And then they, after they graduated or after they graduated from high school even, right, they went to U.S.
1: Exactly. Yes.
2: So you did the opposite way. But then you presented that your reason, you think for your family, and Canada is definitely a safer place for families and kids.
1: Certainly. It is important to see, you know, you go to U.S.
2: Mm-hmm.
1: to make more money.
2: Right.
1: But the important thing that everybody, how comfortable will you be to spend that money?
2: Yes,
1: you
2: yes.
1: know, when you make a lot of money, but you are afraid to go at night out, or when you have to drive, you know, you have to lock all the doors and everything, so then you can be a millionaire. But when you don't have this comfortable way of living, you know, then our family decided, let's make less money, but live with people that we are more secure. And also, with all due respect to American, they are very nice people, very good. But Canadian are more sincere.
2: Oh, really?
1: Yes.
2: I mean, I can't tell because Canadians are just very polite, right? So it's hard to tell that who is sincere, who is not, because everyone is just so well-mannered.
1: Yes.
2: So I'm still trying to figure it out. So please share with me a little tips to how to figure it out.
1: Yes, you have to talk with them and show them that you are really what you say
2: right.
1: and what you do. And also try to make them sure that you understand where you are, you understand this blessing,
2: right.
1: and you want to be a part of the society.
2: One thing
1: they are very, very cautious and very is giving back to the community.
2: Right, right.
1: As soon as they see that you are trying to give back to the community,
2: mm-hmm.
1: and show your appreciation.
2: Right.
1: That,

0: because they are laughing the other. You can connect with a Quebecois, the people from Quebec, much faster than, for example, with the people from Vancouver.
1: You know? Oh, they are
0: a little bit. Oh, yes, they are. But, you know, all together, they are really, really sincere and they are helpful.
1: Yeah.
0: And they want to help you. And
1: yeah.
0: This is the reason. We saw all these things and decided we even gave our green card back.
1: Oh, you had to give your green card back?
0: Yes.
1: Wait, I thought you... Oh, maybe that's green card because I thought for people who are U.S. citizens or Canadian citizen, Canada citizen, you're able to hold both passports.
0: We didn't came to the passport.
1: Oh, you didn't. So you have to choose
0: green
1: one.
0: Green card. They choose one, okay. And we said definitely. So we gave the.
1: I see. By the way, I got excited to share my opinion towards to how Vancouver people. I thought that was whole Canadian people group, but now let's just talk about Vancouver because I've only been living in the city in Canada. I feel like Vancouver, in Vancouver, people that I met, they're super nice, but they're definitely more introverted than people that I met in the U.S., especially in New York, where I lived there for a few years. So I feel like, oh, maybe Canadians are just relatively introverted, take longer time for you to connect with them because maybe the weather is so cold. So this is was how I feel. But now you talk about in Quebec, seems like it also could be a little different. But what do you, like, because after you move to this place, you start to do multiple business and you also got employed in both, like not just in one city, right? So I want to know if you find your own reason to explain why people in Vancouver are more introverted. I mean, I think they're more introverted. they might be not. But why the what is the culture here? I know it's very diverse, but it's not like you can easily hang out with everyone, right? What is the culture and why is that in your opinion?
0: I believe whatever reason is, if you think about the warmth of the people, you go from west, cold, and get warmer and warmer. More to go to the east, it gets warmer.
1: Oh, interesting. So Montreal is on the east?
0: East.
1: Wait, so is that only in Canada or a whole North America?
0: No. In Canada. I'm talking about Canada.
1: Okay.
0: And then it is also the things that in some provinces,
1: right,
0: they are more immigrants came from other places,
1: right,
0: and are here. And in some provinces, they are less immigrants.
1: Oh.
0: Those places that has more immigrants, now they are Canadian, but second generation, third generation.
1: Right.
0: Those people are understand you much better.
1: Oh,
0: they know.
1: They related to your experience.
0: Exactly.
1: Right.
0: When you say, I had to leave everything and skip from my country, you know, they relate with you. They know. Because they put everything in Germany and escaped and came here. They put everything in Romania.
1: Right. They escaped Germany. I didn't escape China. I'll still go back to China, but I know what you mean.
0: Exactly. Yeah. Yes. These people, you know, they know. And then they are also... the people in Canada, I found them, you know, they politely wait until you show them who you really are.
1: Oh, now I get it. Okay. So I need to perform, provide value, and just show them, contribute to the community.
0: Exactly.
1: And then they see me. So they really care about the sincerity. They really wanted to see who you are. Something like that, right?
0: Certainly. Mm-hmm. Certainly. For example, there are some people that say, for example, here, you know, to be close to the native is a little bit difficult.
1: Mm.
0: But where I'm living, you know, there's a huge native community.
1: Mm-hmm.
0: And, you know, and I have wonderful friends among them.

0: it took longer time, but when they saw that I am what I am showing them, then it was easier, you know. It was, but then they accepted me. And when they accept you, then they are like a brother or sister, stay with you.
1: Oh, please introduce me to this kind of a brother-sister community. I need them. But yeah, like, so you mentioned about the provinces that has more immigrants. They term to be warmer? So it seems like the Quebec is more like those kind of province, had more immigrants than British Columbia?
0: Quebec, whatever, because, you know, Quebec had a problem with the English-speaking people before, you know, and they understand that when you are in a minority and you have to fight for your rights.
1: I see.
0: This is, and then they have also many immigrants from the French-speaking African country.
1: Okay.
0: Or Asian country. For example, there are a lot of Maroc because they are speaking French and everything.
1: Okay.
0: Whoever wanted to come to Canada, mostly they go to Quebec.
1: I see.
0: From Haiti, they go to Quebec. So the Quebec is a mix culture, and they understand your difficult time, and then they are really fair when they go there, you know. They say, okay, so we are here, you know, but work as hard as I am doing,
1: right?
0: And then we go all together.
1: Yeah.
0: But if they see that you want to misuse your situation.
1: Okay, yeah.
0: This is not good.
1: Okay, that's, yeah, I understand. I mean, I can totally relate to that because when I was in China, right, and I have harder time to understand just in university, even all my roommates or dorm mates, right, they were both from like other cities. I was in my own city, which was Chengdu. So I was the local there, although we were all in China, but I had harder time to relate to their experience. But for them, they came to a different city, they have to adapt, and then they don't have a family and friends to support them, so they have to make their new friend networks, and if they wanted to get some resources for work, for studying, they have to go look for it because they don't have the information system. But I didn't understand that. I didn't even know that they had this problem or challenge. But when I living outside of China, especially after I come to Vancouver, I started to build my career. I started to want to make more friends, understanding more, go deeper, right? And I started to relate it to all those people back then, like many, many years ago. So I do highly agree that the similar experience, like immigrations, like immigrants, that really get people related to each other. That for, therefore, for us to be able to build that connection in a deeper level, right? But then I do have a question because I thought Vancouver is also full of people from all over the world, right? There is just a huge diverse community, but how come it's not as warm as somewhere like you mentioned, like Montreal in Quebec or maybe Toronto?
0: Exactly. This is a very good question and very important because many of these immigrants who came to Vancouver that I know by experience, they came here from the country A, for example, not to mention the name of the country, country A. And when they came here, they are still living as the citizen of their own country.
1: Oh, just like me. I get it.
0: But here.
1: Right, right.
0: The Canadian, they feel that.
1: Oh, so it's not like you leave everything behind and then you're just completely start everything. It's more like they live on both sides.
0: But you don't, I mean, you don't mix with the people. For example, if I come from Iran and want to live in Canada as an Iranian and don't get any Canadian, let's say, specialties, morality, everything. You say, no, sorry, I'm here, I'm living here, but this is it. I live as an Iranian with my Iranian upbringing, with my Iranian way of thinking, with everything. I don't want it to. The same thing we have also in America.
1: Mm.
0: For example, in New York or the many places, they are Italian there, old people, old Italian.
1: Mm.
0: They are not talking one word of English.
1: Mm. Oh.
0: It means they came from Italy, they live in America.
1: Right.
0: But they are not American. They are Italian who just
1: live in their land. Okay.
0: Everything else is Italy. You know, I went there. If you don't speak Italian, you can't buy anything there.
1: Mm.
0: There is nothing there.
1: Right.
0: You know, for you. You have to be. Of course, people in that area, they cannot be close and accepted by the American, because they don't know each other.
1: Okay.
0: They can't communicate, because communication is the most
1: important skill. Yeah.
0: And when you come here, want to live as an Iranian and don't communicate with the Vancouverian or with Canadian, then how can you be accepted?
1: Yeah, they don't understand who
0: they
1: you
0: understand.
1: Are.
0: Exactly.
1: You have to express yourself. And in that case, I'm not one of those people, by the way. but I now get your idea. It's basically, it doesn't matter what kind of passport they're holding, but more of like, if they're open to, basically like if those communities are merging or like mingle with each other, right? Like, are they getting out from their comfort zone? Right, like their own community, like Chinese community, Indian community, Iranian community, and then go to just kind of ignore where this person come from, but just like, I want to connect with you, I want to work with you, study and learn what you do, how can I make friends with you. So what you mean is that in Vancouver, people are more like kind of prefer to stay in our own community, especially based on nationality-wise, right?
0: Right.
1: Okay. That's how I feel as well, but I don't have this comparison as, you know, Montreal or Toronto. I don't have this counterpart for me to compare the experience, but this is kind of how I feel. Like, I see people here, I talk to many people as my guests or in my personal life. I feel like, actually the diversity here, the level of diversity is so high, but somehow you feel like most of the people hang out with their own community based on the nationality, like I said.
0: This is exactly the wrong things that all the people are doing.
1: Mm.
0: Because, you know, when we have to accept that the world is nothing but a village,
1: right,
0: a global village. And here we are to see each other, to know each other, to accept each other.
1: I see.
0: Accepting is very important. You know, when I talk with you, you should, I don't want to come and be a Persian. You know, you don't, you be, no, but at least I have to know what are the precious things for you as a Chinese. And then I think about it. Okay, this is good. This is good. For example, I have a few Chinese friends that, you know, I'm always telling them, you know, that, you know, from your culture, you know, I learned this one and this one and this one. They are good. And communicate with the people.
1: I see.
0: This is very, very important, the communication.
1: Yeah.
0: But, you know, but when you are coming here, you don't talk to your neighbor, you don't, you know, just invite them. And look, I may put a cup of coffee in the front of you, which is not the right way.
1: Yeah.
0: But this is from my heart.
1: Yeah.
0: But I want you to let me know
1: when
0: I'm doing something wrong, because I want to connect with you.
1: I see. It's basically like the communication is so important because it's not really like, it's not really about how big the words we're using. It's more about finding a way to express yourself, and we can use different kind of gesture, right, to communicate ourselves. It's not like I have to have a great public speaking skill so that I can communicate with others. It's more about finding the way to show others that my heart, my sincerity, right? So I really agree with that. I just wonder, you mentioned about like a lot of immigrants in Vancouver, we're kind of trapped with this way. It's like a lot of people do want to connect, but then, you know, the environment kind of define our or guide our behavior. So it's harder, especially for immigrants, like, for example, like Chinese immigrants. I try to relate to people like that, that they don't have good language skill, but when they come to Vancouver, they don't feel secure and safe. However, there's a Chinese community, and the first thing that I would do is probably not to go do something that's super scary, but then I will go to this safe place. But that is also some kind of, that is also a decision that will trap me into this place, because it will be harder to get out from this comfort zone and go talk to people, communicate to others so that we get connected, because it would be very intimidating, right? However, you mentioned about it's so important to kind of move forward with that a little bit so that we can really get into this Canadian society, right? To yes. to make friends, expand our networks with local Canadians. Do you think the local Canadian groups or communities, they are also very open to all people to get into their community? I don't know, but like from your experience, do you think that would be very challenging as well?
0: I don't think that is a challenging. Mm-hmm. I believe if you do, for example, I can tell you the way that I did, you know. For example, at the New Year or the, let's say, other festivity that we right. have, Christmas and everything, you know, mm-hmm. We baked a cake, you know, mm-hmm. before, and brought to them. I said, so, Merry Christmas to you. Have you? And they say, oh, are you a Christian? We said, no, we mm-hmm. are not. Oh, so what are you? We said, our religion is Baha'i. Mm-hmm. So, but how come that you are bringing us some? Because I said, you know, the religion is a different thing. And we human, we are all created from the same source. Mm. So your feast is my feast. Is this feast is important for you? And I want, and I'm living here, and right. I want to be close to you. So I have also that this feast is important to me too. Mm. Because whatever makes you happy, if I really mean the truth that, mm-hmm. you know, we all are one, is also make me happy because makes you happy. So, and then the next time, you know, it was our national celebration, you know, I invited them, you know, I invited them, come, this is the way that we are celebrating everything, you know. Mm. And then you have to work to break the ice.
1: Yeah.
0: They are very shy.
1: Who are they? Canadians?
0: Canadian.
1: Oh, they're
0: very shy.
1: Yeah, I found that too. Yeah, that's why I said they're introverted.
0: Exactly. And because they are shy, mm-hmm. many times the people think that they are arrogant.
1: Oh.
0: But they are not arrogant.
1: They're just shy.
0: They are just shy. When you, are you taking the ferry sometimes?
1: Never to which what's the name
0: I'm
1: of the
0: I'm taking it to Nanaimo or to
1: Victoria. I took once.
0: Okay.
1: Right.
0: Next time you are there, you know, look at that, you know. The people, even Canadian between each other, you know, they don't know each other. They don't talk. And before the landing, mm-hmm. the people are coming there and waiting. Everybody is quiet. Nothing.
1: Right.
0: When one person say something to another one.
1: Okay.
0: break the ice. Don't you think suddenly, you know, they were 2 hours sitting there quiet, mm-hmm. didn't say anything. And the last 10 minutes, uh-huh. they are beginning, you know, to conversation, you know, these, you know, yes, by the way, I have these, I have, is okay. always happening.
1: Really?
0: Really.
1: Okay, so because I was thinking like, oh, I'm going to break the ice. And then I said something and nobody like, you know, nobody really give me feedback or respond to that because I would be like, because everybody's kind of cold or this is the vibe. So it's kind of intimidating, right? Because nobody wanted to get rejected. But you said this is not just a special case.
0: Exactly.
1: It always happens.
0: This always happens. I always see that. And whenever I see something that is nice from mm-hmm. anybody, you mm. know, I go and tell them.
1: Mm.
0: You don't know this person. Oh, is completely changed.
1: Oh, you give a compliment.
0: Exactly. Just give them, you know. And it's like a wave. He gives that to another one and another one and another one, you know. Another thing is, for example, in Vancouver, I find the most polite people in Vancouver are the Chinese youth and the East Indian youth.
1: Really?
0: Oh, you know, I can say from my experience, you know, because I have a white hair, when I'm in the bus or SkyTrain, you know, I see some Tom, you know, they put on my shoulder, please come and take my seat.
1: Yeah.
0: I say, oh, thank you very much. No, I have to wait also. And sometimes I make jokes with them. I say, mm-hmm. I'm so strong, you know.
1: I know.
0: But always. They do. Always, you know.
1: Okay.
0: This politeness is something that I see mm-hmm. in my country.
1: Right.
0: You know, respecting the older.
1: I mean, if I say that, it would be like self-bragging because I'm Chinese. I'm like, oh, Chinese are so polite. But I do agree with you that, like I said, we care about education. So at least my parents always teach us, like, be respectful to elders, right? So I think that is really the Chinese tradition.
0: Yes.
1: I have less knowledge about Indian culture. But then from what you said, seems like we share a similar culture, like to be respectful to the elders, which is great. But then you mentioned about like breaking the ice. I feel like it's not just about, oh, how to kind of be welcomed and join the new country as immigrant. I think it's something like we can apply to different areas, even for like work, right? And you mentioned about you did so many, you tried so many business, not so many, but like restaurants and construction, and you actually start from nothing, right? As an immigrant, I guess this way of breaking the ice, giving compliments, communicate with others really helps you to get started with building your business. So I would want you to really share this experience or your knowledge and insights with us younger people or immigrants, or not even like just people in Canada, right? Let's say in China, our audiences, they are finding their way out to, they trying to transfer to new industry or find their new passion, they build their new career in this AI era. And that skills that you mentioned, I think they're very transferable. So could you give us some advice that how to apply or what to apply, what kind of skills we can use to kind of like find our own field and build our networks, find our resources, and eventually have our career ready?
0: Yes. First of all, allow me to tell you something to come close to the Canadian,
1: mm-hmm.
0: because they are, when they feel close, then they help you also to go and find the real job or real thing that they think is good for you or mm-hmm. for the youth. For example, when as a young Chinese, when you come here,
1: mm-hmm.
0: try always, the first thing is the language.
1: Yeah.
0: You know, even if you know the language,
1: mm-hmm.
0: you speak, you know, pretend sometimes that you don't know.
1: Okay. That's a very interesting one, but
0: yes.
1: I it's just smart. Yeah.
0: Yes, you go to a Canadian, but Excuse me, by the way, excuse me my ignorance, you know, I have to talk. Would you please help me? How do you pronounce that?
1: Right.
0: Or how do you do that? You know, then you see, then he will sit or she will sit and go with you through everything, you know.
1: Oh, yeah. They love to help people, yeah.
0: Exactly. Just thank, and then thank you. And then during that conversation, you find something that to build and another word of the conversation.
1: Yeah.
0: Maybe, but two, three, it doesn't go, you know, but the third, fourth, one, you know, go. Especially the neighbors around you.
1: Or
0: another thing, when the youth come here, you know, you see the your neighbor is, this, they are very, very cautious about these things. That they are old and, you know, by the way, you see them, you know, is there anything I can help you, you know?
1: Sometimes,
0: you know, do you want that... I'm going shopping, you know. Do you want something that I can shop and bring you?
1: Okay.
0: After two, three times, you know, they accept you as an adopted child.
1: Okay. Maybe that's a little exaggerate, but I get that point, yeah.
0: Yes, they are very good in these things.
1: Mm-hmm.
0: And here in Canada, when you come here, you know, it's good, you know, to use all these opportunities that they have. Let's say, for example, I go a lot and walk, you know, I see the tennis court.
1: Right.
0: Go and look, especially Saturday, Sunday, is full of Chinese people.
1: Okay, yeah, right.
0: The tennis court is there. Everybody can go there. But nobody like Chinese, you know, knows about this gift, about this possibility, and go and try, you know. But some of them, you know, they went and they have a sport group, you know, they go and play your mahjong, different things. And I was talking with them, with my through my Chinese friend. I said, look, when you see the Canadian are coming, and just invite them. Just invite them to your sport group, you know.
1: Right.
0: Come do whatever, you know. And these things are really, really helping.
1: To build a network.
0: Exactly.
1: Right? But, like, I want to know the how we start from there to eventually find our, you know, like, you cannot say, hey, offer me a job, or do you know a job opportunity, or, hey, what is, I'm looking for my own industry. I want to build something. I want to build my business, but I have no idea, right? It's probably jump too fast.
0: No. They even like it, you know.
1: You like that.
0: When you talk with them, you know. By the way, if you had a child at my age, what would you suggest he should go and learn?
1: If I am your age?
0: No, no. You talk to a Canadian.
1: Okay.
0: And say, look, imagine I'm your child. Imagine I'm your little brother. You
1: right.
0: know? And I am confused. I don't know what to study. You know, what would you suggest?
1: Oh,
0: they are burning, you know, to help somebody or give idea.
1: Right.
0: But this initiative should come from you.
1: Yeah, for sure.
0: That go and I am looking for a suggestion. I'm looking for a help. I'm looking not money wise, you know, but thinking, you know, what is there and that, and then you will see, you know, they think, okay, you can do this or that or this, you know. You have to open.
1: Yes, you have to be. Yeah, I think I agree with that. But I feel like it's kind of universal way to get opportunities or find resources or build networks is that we can't just sit here passively waiting for things to come to us, right?
0: No.
1: We need to just get out, and then the maximum is to knowing how to build connections. But eventually, nobody's going to tell us what to do, but they can offer us suggestions. However, I do find that if I'm here in Canada, there's a term that's called or that's used in the technology world, at least from what I know, is called build in public, where it's a little different than some kind of Chinese culture where we encourage people maybe at some stage to build secretly, right? Like, don't tell others what you do because you probably will fail or whatever, but build build in public is the opposite way, where you tell people what you wanted to build, but you ask them the feedback, you ask them the suggestions. And often people will give you some information that they know, or they point out of direction for you to kind of continue the path and eventually find some way. It might not always happen, like you said. It might not always happen when you greet to people on the ferry. Maybe not always, like, people will be like enthusiastically respond to you. But, you know, from time to time, you get the really helpful information or build really meaningful friendships from people that you actively go talk to and ask for.
0: Certainly, certainly. And especially, you know, imagine when you are a visual minority,
1: mm-hmm.
0: you know, that they know, and you are not going and talking to them, you know, and they are not coming to you and talking to them, you know. Both party mm-hmm. can think that the other one is ignorant. They don't want to know about that.
1: Mm-hmm.
0: I was talking to two Chinese friends of mine, you know. We were going with the car different places.
1: Mm-hmm.
0: And then I told them, look, whenever you want, do this trick and it will really help them.
1: Mm.
0: What was it? I said, when you go, and for example, you want to go to order something from McDonald's or Tim Hortons
1: mm-hmm.
0: with your car, you go and you ask, give me this and that. When you come to the cash to pay, ask, what is the total bill of the person behind you?
1: Okay.
0: If it's too much, forget about it.
1: Okay, but yeah.
0: But when he's in $2-3, you know,
1: yeah.
0: Okay, I pay for him. Because I did this few times.
1: Right.
0: And then I went. And a few times, the people came and saw somebody with a whoop, beep, beep, beep. I said, they came and they say, thank you.
1: Right.
0: Just for the coffee and the muffin. But this act that, look, I give something to you without I expect something from you. It's very helpful. And they did, and because they were two beautiful young people, you know, and they did it three times, you know, and they say, look, now when we go there, even all the people in Tim Horton know us. You are the people that always spend $1 or $2 okay. for other people.
1: Oh.
0: You know, these things
1: right.
0: is helping.
1: Oh, yeah.
0: You know, when you are coming, because we are coming as a guest until we are one of them.
1: Mm-hmm.
0: But as a guest, you have to do some positive things, you know.
1: Yes.
0: Something that make the owner or the landlord or mm-hmm. you know, pleased.
1: I see. I highly agree. I get the point. It's just go to the same Tim Hortons. Make sure people knows you. I'm just kidding.
0: Just but break yeah. the ice.
1: Yeah, but like make sure that, you know, if we keep giving, within our abilities, of course, within our ability range, but if we're always giving without expecting too much or without expecting at all, we actually will eventually be received some kind of help from others because that's just how the world runs, right? So it's not like, oh, I make sure that I go to the same place and other people knows that I always do good things for others so that good luck can happen to me. It's not like that, but just having this nice gesture can pass this friendship, friendly information to others, that letting them know, we are good people. We are good people who would like to help. Therefore, normal human beings would be kind of like wanted to respond to that because people respect people who have kind hearts.
0: Right.
1: Right. I see. So as it towards to the end of our show, I really appreciate our conversation. I want to know if there's anything at the end you really wanted to share with us. Of course, we want to have you come back and especially talk about your journey. How did you come to Canada and build your restaurant, build your construction business from scratch? I think that's so impressive.
0: Yes.
1: We will save that for the next episode when you have time to come. But is there anything that you want to wrap up for today's episode?
0: Just my sincere thank for you to having me here, and also my sincere hello and all the best wishes to your dear listener.
1: Mm-hmm.
0: And whenever they have a special question, they can ask me through you.
1: Mm-hmm.
0: And I give my heart whatever I know.
1: Yeah. I mean, Chinese people really like to think about how to build a better business. So I feel like you are one of the best people to give them advice.
0: Certainly.
1: Yeah, because, you know, like we're just kind of like that. We're like, we want to go to a new place and we want to find all the way to work hard and make money so that we can offer good life to our families. I think this is really what's popular culture to the Chinese and Chinese immigrants here.
0: Yes.
1: But yeah, we will definitely find a chance when you're available next time.
0: Certainly.
1: Yeah.
0: Certainly.
1: So thank you so much for joining us at today's Call Me Negotiator, and we're cross-cultural and multicultural-based show, and we're on air every Thursday 4 to 5 p.m. Shout out to all the volunteers and staff working CJSF, and I will talk to you next week. Thank you.